0: know, this just adds to that type of story and initiative to get out there and support them.
1: Rob, a couple of months ago, people were rallying around St. John's University, made a nice run, came up a little bit bit short. Did you feel that down in North Carolina as well, what people may be up here thinking about with St. John's making that run? Because it's much bigger now, but I think back then, people were starting to jump on that bandwagon a little bit.
0: Yeah, well, I mean, you knew Coach Pitino was going to give the university and the basketball program a shot in the arm. Just based off his record and his long standing winning, you know, for teams that he's put on the floor. So you knew that that was going to happen. We didn't know to the extent that it would and that people would jump on board. And, you know, I think he's doing some great things and this past, you know, the team that he's putting together for next season, I think there are even higher expectations. So it'll be interesting to watch that.
1: Can you just give us your observations of what you've seen for both of these teams coming into the NBA Finals, the Spurs and the Knicks? Because these are two quality teams that have made it there.
0: Yeah, let's start with the Spurs because we've touched on the Knicks quite a bit already. But let's start with the Spurs, and they're such a young team, and they're probably exceeding expectations to this point. I don't think anybody thought that they were ready for this stage, the stage that they made it to. Now, they have potentially one of the greatest players in the history of the game in Victor Wembanyama. So that does help facilitate, you know, reaching higher heights than what you're expecting to reach. So, but they've done it. I mean, they're young and they're aggressive and they defend. And they create so many problems for you with the size of Wembanyama on the defensive end and how effective he is on the offensive end. Now, when it comes to the Knicks, you know, things are falling the right way for them. And when you match those two teams and put them side by side and say, well, why is this happening to San Antonio? Why are the Knicks doing so well? It comes down to experience for me. I just look at San Antonio as young, and this just isn't their time. It will be very soon. It will be very soon, if not next year, the year after. And, you know, people talk about a potential dynasty there, and I see it. I certainly see it, if they can keep healthy. But right now, the way the Knicks are playing and how they're having about five or six possessions where there are eight passes in a 24-second shot clock. You know, there are eight passes. And they end up with a wide open corner three, and they're knocking them down. They're getting great contribution from everybody that's on that court. And, it's just been exciting. It's been a lot of fun to watch.
2: So, Rob, I want to go back to Wemby just for a second. So, you know, 22 years old, listed at 7'4", but I think we would all agree he's a little taller than that. So sure. if you're on the Spurs staff or you're working with him, you know, besides just getting a little physically stronger, what in his game would you look to work on the off season this year? Just, you know, he can't, you know, to say take the next step is a little bit, I don't know. I think he's, like you said, he's potentially one of the greats, but what would you say to work on in the off season to get him to that next level?
0: You know, I'll probably say something that isn't very popular right now, the way the game has changed, but he's more or less perimeter oriented mm-hmm. as a player. Now, at 22 years old, tall, skinny, he hasn't developed the body, the NBA body yet. Not saying that he's not effective, but he's very perimeter oriented. Now, I played for Coach Luke Onoseka, okay? So the easiest way to get an open perimeter shot is to command a double team on the block. So I'd love to see Wembanyama develop his post game because you have no choice but to double team him. And he's shown that he can pass the ball. He's shown that he's a willing passer, almost to a fault when he throws it away and Brunson picks it off at the end of the game the other night.
2: Mm-hmm.
0: But I'd like to see him utilized on the inside a little bit more. However, his body has to be able to withstand that type of game. And right now, he might not be there at 22 years old.
2: Mm-hmm.
0: Will he get there? I think he could. I really do.
2: Is it too simplistic to suggest just developing, you know, a baby hook or even, you know, even a, you don't want to compare him to Kareem Skyhook, but just something where he can catch inside. I mean, he's so long and lean and does have such great touch, as you mentioned, to get those post touches to draw double teams. But, I mean, can anybody stop that play?
0: Nobody could stop him just turning and shooting.
2: Right.
0: Right? So, you know, developing a hook shot, I mean, that would be something that...
2: You'd be almost criminal.
0: Yeah, exactly. It won't be fair. Won't be fair. So, So, getting back to that, it's just the inside-out game has kind of gone by the wayside. A lot of times things in basketball are cyclical, and they come back. And he might be one of those guys who brings that back.
1: Rob, one of the things that I kind of look at, and I think you talked about it with being so young, is the Spurs are trying to win the game in the open court. They're trying to run and get some easy points, exceeding expectations, you said. You know, their athleticism, their youth. I think the Knicks made an adjustment in probably mid-second quarter of game one. They tried to make the Spurs play in the half court and make the shots a little more difficult on them. Do you think that is part of the fact that the Spurs are inexperienced and the Knicks are trying to find ways to make them work a little harder?
0: You know, you can use so many boxing analogies with basketball. They feel each other out. And I think the Knicks are so seasoned, you know, in terms of having veteran presence and veteran approach to the game. The Spurs jump out really quick at you. They defend. They're picking up full court after made baskets. They're picking up half court after missed baskets. They're putting a lot of pressure on the Knicks. And it seems like the Knicks are just letting them tire themselves out, like in a boxing analogy. And then they go for the knockout. And it seemed like in the first two games, both they got out to quick starts in the first quarter. The Spurs did. And the Knicks just withstand, you know, the tie there. And then they just go ahead and continue to play their game and keep doing the things that they do. And I mean, there were some possessions that were just things of beauty by the Knicks offensively in the last game where that ball just was moving and moving and moving. And the Spurs were trying to recover. And You can only recover so many times before you allow an open shot. So, I would tend to agree with what you're saying. But using the basketball analogy the boxing analogy where, you know, they're tiring themselves out to the point where the Knicks just have to stay steady.
1: Right.
2: Rob, when you were with Denver, you played with, Dikembe Mutombo, correct?
0: Mm-hmm. Yeah, that's true. Yeah.
2: Okay, so you know, we were just thinking, and Chris and I were chatting about this before. You see, you know, Dikembe, tremendous shot blocker, rebounder, and then Wembanyama now, in terms of his stamp on defensively, just altering shots, and it kind of, you know, all of that. Have you ever seen anybody, you know, that you either played with or, you know, a guy like Dikembe who just changed the periphery of an offense of an NBA team like this?
0: No, I've never, you know, you go back to the really, really tall guys like Mark Eaton, they were rim protectors, you know, basically from the paint. Wembanyama makes you do things from the 3-point line in.
2: Yeah.
0: So he really, you know, out of the corner of your eye, you have to know where he is when you're driving, even if he's on the weak side of the court, because he is going to make an impact on. Yeah, and you've seen so many guys missing shots that normally number one they would make, but they're missing shots and where they're not even hitting the rim because they have to get more arc on the ball and try to get it over his hand, and you know, he presents. Nobody has ever presented the same type of problem that he does. Defensively.
2: Yeah, and I think it kind of, again, it lends itself to what you were saying with the Knicks. You know, they do a great job of still attacking the rim and then being able to move the ball. So instead of just, you know, shying away or working the ball perimeter-wise, it's attack and still kick. And as you mentioned, there's only so many rotations that you can do.
0: Yeah, and you know, it's funny because those types of possessions when you're on the defensive end and you know you're playing well, which the San Antonio Spurs are, they're doing everything right with their rotations and movement and having things covered. You just can't get to every single one.
2: Yeah.
0: And when that ball goes in,

0: Rob, the Knicks have only lost two games by a combined 2 points, and their closeout games have all been pretty much blowouts. 140-89 over the Hawks, 144-114 over the Sixers, and 130-93 over the Cavs. Could, and a 13-game postseason winning streak at this point, could this go down as one of the greatest runs if they pull off a sweep here?
1: Yeah, I think so. I think who has who? I think it's Golden State.
0: Yeah, I think they have 15 games, I think.
1: 15 games. And it,
0: so this would tie
1: eventually, you obviously winning it that year, right?
2: Yes.
0: Yeah.
1: Yeah, I mean, I think you'd have to rank this up there as one of the most magnificent runs in the playoffs. And I got to be honest with you. I mean, they're not – these aren't rollover teams that they're playing. And the NBA – you know, you got your 82-game season. When those playoffs hit, a lot of things change within the teams and how they approach games and what their schemes are offensively. So there's a lot of changing, and the Knicks have adjusted to everything they've seen.
0: Yeah.
1: And, you know, there's something to say for everything that's going on in New York, from the front office to the coaching staff to the players.
2: Yeah, and that leads into my next question, Rob. So last year, you know, Knicks make their run, but obviously don't get to where they want to be. Tom Thibodeau is ultimately asked to go. They bring in Mike Brown. Interesting move. You know, besides the obvious that they're winning, from a coaching standpoint, what you see, what are the main differences between, you know, a Tom Thibodeau Knicks of last year and a Mike Brown Knicks for this year?
1: Well, I tell you, the Knicks, I think Tibbs was criticized. I'm a huge Tibbs fan.
2: Yeah,
1: he
2: as am
1: criticized
2: I.
1: Not playing his bench, but his bench was hurt for quite a bit last year. You know, and Mike Brown has given the guys freedom, and he listens, his door is always open, and these are the things that you read, that you hear, that, everybody who has something to offer, he wants to listen to, he wants to hear, so that's good.
2: Yeah.
1: That's good. But I'll be honest with you, the culture started with Thibodeau. And this is, again, my opinion, but, you know, I'm on your show, so I'm going to give it to you.
2: Let it fly.
1: The culture started with Thibodeau, and Mike Brown, what he's doing is he's just steering the ship, and he's just keeping things going that way. And the guys are responding. The players are responding. Now, are they playing more players? Yeah, they made a great pickup in Alvarado. He's doing some good things. Mikhail Bridges is playing with a great deal of confidence. So they're responding to Mike Brown's, coaching ability and coaching tactics. But let's face it, I mean, things were good last year too. And the ship is just being steered in the same direction.
0: Yeah, and there's a lot of guys who are helping him out. The associate head coach, Chris Gent, I think you probably know him a little bit.
1: Oh, yeah. Great. Great guy.
0: And these guys are doing great. One other thing I want to talk about is some of the extra stuff maybe that has come out in the last few years. Jordan Brink is the team's director of video services and player development. He convinced Mike Brown to challenge a call late in the fourth quarter in their win. There was a foul on OG, on Anunoby, with 2:37 to go. After the review, the call was reversed, and Anunoby headed to the free throw line for three foul shots. They say that, you know, obviously he was one of Tibbs' guys as well last year. He's been a master at this. So, you know, you have to be in a situation where maybe you listen to these guys. You got to be the head coach, but you can't get too emotional. You got to look over and say yes or no to the guy who does this as his job. So I guess there's a lot of jobs out there that weren't there years ago.
1: Yeah, exactly. I know Jordan. I worked with him in Detroit. His first NBA job was with the Detroit Pistons when I was doing personnel. Jordan's really good, and he got hired to do this particular job, and those guys are watching the game on an iPad, basically. And the coaches have to trust when they say, you know, it's funny, you watch every single player spins their finger in the air. They want every single play reviewed, but you're going to lose a timeout if you're wrong. So the coach has to be really, really smart about this stuff. But when Thibodeau would look down at Jordan Brink, just like Mike Brown looks down at Jordan Brink this year, and Jordan Brink goes ahead and shakes his head like, let's go ahead and challenge it. I mean, you got to do it because that's what this man does. So yeah, there are a lot of jobs, analytical jobs, and there are whole

0: analytical departments, departments now every single team has. And they create these charts and graphs and, you know, a lot of coaches subscribe to that stuff. And I think you should because it's important. It's a tool. But the, there are also a lot of coaches who place the eye, you know, use the eye test, a little, weighed a little bit more heavily than the analytics and vice versa. So, I mean, it depends on how you go. It depends on who you want as your coach and what, you know, they place value in. But yeah, there are a lot of different jobs now and, it's interesting. I mean, I'll tell you what, it's been fun. It's been fun watching this, this whole season. And, yeah, so, but Jordan's a good man. Chris Jones, they got a great staff there. Great staff.
1: Rob, when you're watching these games, you know, as you said, you know, you've coached with the Hornets, the Pistons, the Bobcats, the Warriors. And now you're, you know, throwing names out there like Chris Gent and Jordan Brink. Like, do you watch it a little differently saying those are my guys? Or is this just, you know a lot of guys in the NBA and this just happens to be guys that are sitting on the bench in the NBA finals?
0: Yeah, no, I do know a lot of guys still. And, you know, they're starting to be less and less as I get older. I got to be honest with you, you root for the guys that you're, like a lot of those people I was on the road with, you know, as a dance scouts. We started as a dance, or some guys were video coordinators. They used to give me film, when I needed film from their team, from their team's game that day, and it would be a DVD that I have to take to the hotel and do some extra work from the game I just watched. I mean, so you develop these relationships and you root for them. You want to see them do well. And, but I've known Chris Jens for a long time and, you know, Brendan O'Connor, he was an advanced scout when I was an advanced scout. So we traveled together. We were on the road 21 days a month going to the same games.
2: With Rob, so with it being an advanced scout, and I'm glad you brought this up because this was literally a question I was going to ask you. So now NBA still has advanced scouts. You know, in fact, I know one pretty well, one of the guys, Pat Zipfel from Philly.
0: Oh, yeah.
2: Yeah, who's just a great guy and you know, amazing basketball mind. So, but with all the advances now in terms of, you know, computers, analytics, you know, immediately you're looking at stuff. The advanced scout is still necessary, I would think. But how has that changed now, you know, with how that position or that type of position is utilized?
0: Well, I'll tell you, when I started off, this was my first NBA job. I started off as an advanced scout with the Hornets. Mm-hmm. And, what I was tasked to do was to go out ahead of the team and, you know, prepare the coaching staff for what they were going to see three or four games later with the team that I'm scouting. Now, what you'd do is you'd watch the game. You'd watch the offense. If say you're doing the Knicks and the Nets, so you'd watch the Knicks. Watch their offensive, and now they ran a lot of different, a lot more plays, a lot more
2: right.
0: orchestrated sets back then.
2: Right.
0: So what you do is watch it and then write it down and draw it up.
2: Mm-hmm.
0: Right at your table where you're viewing the game.
2: Right.
0: Nowadays, a lot of what they do is, then you have to go back to the hotel after the game and, you know, write your report,
2: and
0: submit
2: then send it. In, yeah.
0: Back then, we fax it in. but now a lot of things have changed from a technological standpoint. But, however, so what a lot of advanced scouts do now is they look at the time on the clock and then look at the, hear the call.
2: Okay.
0: If there is a set that's actually called, then they go back to the hotel and they get it perfectly.
2: Mm-hmm.
0: Because they can rewind the film that they, you know, that they subscribe to. So, you know, back then you had to rely on what you see and how well you could draw offset.
2: Mm-hmm.
0: Nowadays it's pinpoint. It's accurate. I mean, everything is perfect.
2: So, but you still have to be there to hear the set. The human part of it is still super important.
0: Oh, I mean, the eyes on, and you get so much more when you're there.
2: Yeah.
0: You know, cause you can see what's going on. You can see where a play that was called was not run properly.
2: Mm-hmm.
0: You can see if a guy breaks a play.
2: Right.
0: Now, if you're watching it on TV or you're watching it on film, you might think that, oh, well, that's the way this play is supposed to end. It's supposed to end up in a drawn kick. Well, no, that fellow just broke the play because you look down at the coach and the coach is ticked off at that player now because you're at the game.
2: Right. Now, that's a great point.
1: Again, we're talking with Rob Rodin, who played at St. John's, has a lot of NBA experience. Our number is 516-623-1240 in case you have a question. Rob, Knicks up 2-0, coming back to Madison Square Garden this week for two games, Monday and Wednesday. What changes do the Spurs need to make for Game 3 in order to at least win one and get this back to San Antonio?
0: You know what? It'd be tough to really know because this is the first time I'm really watching the Spurs because I followed the Knicks all season.
1: Yeah.
0: So, you know, I watched all the playoffs, but from afar. I wasn't really locked in as I was for the Knicks games. You know, I just think it's just getting back to that youth and inexperience, starting the games off, moving the ball a little bit better, maybe easing back on the pressure. And not tiring themselves out. But I mean, on any given day, that Wembanyama can go ahead and just take the whole thing over. And, you know, so we haven't yet seen that. And I think the Knicks have done a good job defending him. But yet I really don't know what they're really good at aside from having that 7'5" center.
1: Yeah, and I think they're struggling right now to determine whether or not it's De'Aaron Fox getting a load of the minutes or Rutgers star Dylan Harper, who, you know, they have to put some time. And there is a St. John's guy out there, too, in Julian Champagne. So, like, you do have the youth out there. But if you go down their roster, it's 22, 24, 20, 21 years old, Stephon Castle. I mean, this is a young team with an inexperienced head coach as well. So you are relying on it. That's why I think at times, you know, maybe you put Fox over Harper, but at other times you want the youth out there.
0: Yeah, and so many lessons are going to be learned and things are going to be taken care of this year, whether they win a game or not, to be quite honest with you. What they're experiencing now is going to set them up for the future.
1: Yeah.
0: And San Antonio is going to make a lot of noise in the coming years. So, yeah, I mean, you want to go ahead and say, all right, we got to try and get a game. You know, the best way to do that, I'm not sure with this team because, like you said, 22, 23 years old. The older guys are all sitting on the bench. Bismack, Biyombo, Harrison Barnes, hardly plays anymore.
1: Yep.
0: Plumlee. You know, so where are you gonna conjure up the game plan with 22 and 23 year olds? So, you don't know. I don't know either. And a young coach.
2: Sure. Yeah, exactly. Yeah. Rob, before we let you go, and we really appreciate all your insight and your experience, we touched on St. John's a little bit before. You know, college basketball programs have changed so much. We could spend an entire program on that. But you as a St. John's alum, you know, you mentioned about, you know, the team under Coach Pitino, really making some noise now, but it's not so much a program anymore. You know, it changes from year to year, all different guys coming in. As an alum, how is your relationship? Has it changed at all with St. John's? You know, do you still feel that kinship with them on a yearly basis, or is it something where you're like, you know, you played at St. John's and that's your program, but it's just so different year to year now?
0: Yeah, I mean, because of all that happened. It is difficult, you know, and I think anybody would in my shoes or an alumnus would feel the same way.
2: Because it's completely different.
0: Yeah, it's totally different. The guys are getting, you know, the budget for the basketball team just to bring in great players where it was, for us, it was like, well, you're going to get a college education and we're going to stay for 4 years. Well, you're a great player. Maybe you can leave after three.
1: Mm-hmm. Yeah.
0: Maybe it's a good idea.
1: Yeah.
0: Now guys leaving and coming, going. It's
2: the Wild West.
0: You know, it's tough to go ahead and wrap your arms around and say, hey, I'm going to watch this guy develop as a freshman.
1: Right.
0: And he's going to be really good when he's a junior, you know, and I can't wait to see that growth. You just don't have that anymore.
1: It's tough. It's just a tough situation. But, you know, at least for St. John's, they do have the money. Mike Rapoli is putting a lot of money not only into the Ponies, but also into the Johnnies. And, you know, hopefully this year, another big year for them. And, you know, the field is expanding, too. They're adding more teams on. So it gives a lot of those teams in the bigger conferences an extra chance to get in. So we'll see.
0: Yeah. Yeah, and but you know what? In saying that, there'll never be another Cinderella story.
1: No, you are right. 100% right.
2: Yeah, there's no such thing. Well, Robert,
0: and that's part of the attraction. Part of the attraction for the NCAA.
2: That's true, and you know what? I mean, it still is, I think, and I'm sure you would agree with us, it's still the best sporting event in the world. The NBA Finals are great, you know, especially with the Knicks in it, but the NCAA tournament is just a whole different thing.
0: Sure, I agree.
2: Well, Rob, again, thank you so much. We appreciate you joining us. You always give us such great insights on what it was like as a player, coach, you know, and what these teams are looking at right now, and your experience is invaluable to us. All the best to you. Enjoy North Carolina. Hopefully, it's not too hot down there already. You surviving?
0: The grass is already dying.
2: All right. Well, you can still hit a golf ball across it, right?
0: That's right. That's okay. Right. It rolls now.
2: There we go. Yeah, that suits my golf game as well. I'm going to have to move down there and try it out. But really, all the best. Thanks so much. And we look forward to speaking to you again pretty soon.
0: Thank you, guys. Thanks for having me on.
1: I appreciate it.
2: Always a pleasure. Yeah, it's great. Always having great having Rob on. He just such a normal guy, but I mean, this is something.
1: Back to his roots.
2: Oh my gosh, played in the NBA, you know, coached. You can see he's when he talked about his guys, you know, you get used up, and it's cool. We'll be heading back here in the second half hour. We're going to talk a little baseball. Might have a surprise guest, and hopefully take your calls.

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3: 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Again, that's 516-623-1240. And, Cap, you know, we just to kind of put a bow on the Knicks, you know, at least for now, going into game three, stats, storylines, all sorts of things. But I think, you know, when you look at the history of the NBA and its long, you know, seven-game series scenarios, no team has ever lost the first two at home and then rallied to win.
4: Yeah.
3: I'm trying to I think it's only happened twice
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3: Suns,
4: two times.
3: The Suns also, right?
4: Yeah.
3: So, you know, even coming back, I think Magic got swept. Yep. Suns came back to force a game six. But that it is it's all a task. But you know what? As Rob was mentioning, maybe the youth of the Spurs.
4: Yeah.
3: To their advantage. Yeah. You know what? Go and play. And I don't think it's going to happen.
4: Yeah.
3: But you know what?
4: If anything, prediction-wise, if you were to sit here and look at this, Spurs had a chance to win one of these games, and the Knicks, and to be honest with you, they were up 14 in the third quarter of the first game.
3: Yes.
4: So they're getting out to the runs; they're just not able to sustain it. One of the things I notice is Victor Wembanyama cannot play a full anywhere near 48 minutes.
3: No,
4: he's coming out 8 minutes, 6 minutes, and needs a break and needs a long break. You know, and that's why you know some of the other guys on a team like Cornette they need to play more, but. If you were to look at this, is there a way that they can win? You know, can they win two games? You know, one out of two, and then go back and then try to win both at home. You know, win one at home and then bring it back to New York for a game six. Can they stretch it to six, or is this really just, you know, do you look at this as just like no matter what happens with 3 minutes to go, the Knicks are going to win this game?
3: It's hard to imagine them dropping this game just with the emotion. And coming back.
4: I can honestly, Mike, I can see the Knicks coming out flat in game
3: really?
4: Three. Yeah. Just because of the whole,
3: all the
4: prices of the tickets. Yeah. It's $8,000. Even, I forget which guy it was, but one of the Knicks, Josh Hart or something, they were asking him. He's like, I just wish it didn't, or Carl Anthony Towns. I just wish it didn't cost that much money to get in. But that's what it is. You know, if you think about it, if you were a New York Knicks season ticket holder, you could pay, you could sell game three
3: and make
4: your entire season back.
3: Plus. Yeah.
4: I mean, you could have bought that ticket for, I don't know, $700 face value and sell it for $8,700, which is just absolutely insane. But, you know, Trump coming in and Mondami and, you know, all the talk about Taylor Swift getting married there, you know, there's just a lot going on.
3: There is.
4: And the Knicks haven't been great to start. They were down, I believe, 8 at the end of the first quarter in game one, first half in game one. And it was a tight game at halftime in game two. And I just feel like they might have a bad half. It's just that can the Spurs turn it into four quarters? And I just, every time I watch the Knicks, even if it gets close, I just feel like either A, the Knicks are going to pull it out, or B, the Spurs are going to throw up all over themselves. And I don't know which one happens more.
3: Well, you know, in the past it was, we always waited for the bubble to burst.
4: But last year it was the three-pointer and one,
3: right.
4: You know, was his foot on the line with the Pacers? That's all gone.
3: It is.
4: 13 games in a row. Mike, this team hasn't lost since the New York Giants made draft picks back in April.
3: Oh, my gosh.
4: I mean, it's been 40-something days since they've lost the game. How do you root against them? Not root, but how do you bet against them?
3: It's almost an impossibility.
4: I see nothing but a sweep.
3: And you know what? How do you argue that?
4: Yeah.
3: There's just no logic to even say.
4: And to me, 15 games in a row and only losing two games by 2 points, mm-hmm. I asked the question to Rob because I just think that puts you in such an elite category. Whether or not this is the top five Knicks to ever be put together, this team put together is one of the top playoff teams that the NBA will ever see. And next year, they might not even be a top four team in the East. They might drop off. This is just such magic that Jalen Brunson being healthy, and you know, you see him go down and everybody had a scare in game one,
3: mm-hmm.
4: and Karl Anthony Towns playing like the big man that he is, and Mikal Bridges taking the ball to the hoop. He shot the ball phenomenally. And then you get guys like Landry Shamet here or there going 11 for 12. You got guys coming off the bench, Deuce McBride putting up some good numbers. OG Anunoby being healthy is the best thing that the Knicks have going for them because I think he is such a key to this team. And I don't know who the NBA Finals MVP would be if the Knicks sweep because it could be a bunch of different guys.
3: Sure.
4: You would imagine it's probably going to be Jalen Brunson. But there's just so many pieces in this wheel that everybody's doing a job. Now, he has shortened his bench,
3: mm-hmm.
4: but the bench is a big part of them. They give these guys a blow here or there that Josh Hart the other night was in foul trouble. You know how many points he had in game one and how many rebounds?
3: I couldn't even tell you.
4: 3 points,
3: yeah,
4: 15 rebounds,
3: wow.
4: And he only played like 30 minutes.
3: Yeah.
4: It's like him and one other guy have done that five times. It's unbelievable that you could not score double digits but put up and have such a big impact. And, you know, I'm wearing the shirt right now, the Villanova shirt. It doesn't hurt to have guys who have done it at the college level
3: absolutely.
4: To also do it again at the NBA level. Three guys who have done it before.
3: It's wild. And when you see a team put together and the pieces all are performing the way you hoped they would and everyone's healthy and everyone is playing a role to the best of their ability and it's just clicking, it's a beautiful thing.
4: And if you think about what their roles were, when Jalen Brunson first got there, he was not the man.
3: No.
4: Ryan Arcidiacono was the man.
3: That's
4: okay?
3: Right.
4: Okay. And like guys like Phil Booth and those guys, those people, he was a backup.
3: Yeah.
4: He was a role player. Now, later on, he became the man his senior year, but now you're looking at Mikal Bridges. Mikal Bridges was never the man. He's always been that role player. Josh Hart was the man when Jalen Brunson was there. He was the guy. If you don't even know this, but Josh Hart was second for, what's the award they give out for a college player of the year? I forget what it is. The Naismith Award?
3: Yeah, Naismith, yep.
4: He was second in the running for that.
3: Wow.
4: Like, he was the scorer. He was the man. And it's just amazing that these guys all at one point played roles and then at some point had to step up and be a little bit bigger than that. And now it all gels. And I just think it's great. I give Jay Wright a lot of that credit.
3: Yeah.
4: And now I have to give, honestly, it's crazy, but I got to give Mike Brown credit for what he's done. He really has allowed these guys to play the way that they know how to play.
3: And when the Knicks lost game one and people, oh, my Mike Brown. I mean, you think back and even middle of the season, you know, Towns isn't happy because the offense, he doesn't know his role. That seems so long ago, and it really is wonderful. And if the Knicks do this, win this championship, there's two things I'm going to be so happy for.
4: Go ahead.
3: First thing, obviously, is that they win, that they're the NBA champs. It's great for the league. It's great for New York. You know,
4: since the 70s, we haven't had this.
3: Been a Knicks fan my entire life, and it's just great stuff. That's number one. Number two, we don't have to listen to the summer of Giannis and whether he's coming to the Knicks and he wants to come here. Just get rid of
4: the
3: all
4: the rumors.
3: Let Boston and the rest of the world deal with that. And we just can you know, have the trophy and enjoy it, because all that drama that seems to come every single year with whoever's on the market, LeBron, blah, blah, blah, they, you know, now it's like, hey, everybody, okay, even if it is, you know, 1 year and, you know, maybe they drop next year, but it's our year, and that's a great thing. So
4: yeah, that would be great.
3: Yeah. Again, your calls, if you're out there, 516-623-1240, talk about anything. We're going to pivot now, a little baseball. You know, as most of you know, we are a little Mets-centric on this program in being Mets fans. But, you know, we'll talk a little Yankees before we're out tonight as well. Mets, though, it just seems, you know, Cap, I was out at Citi Field last Sunday with a bunch of coworkers.
4: That's right.
3: Great game. You know, everybody's happy. Sweep of the Marlins, and then the Mets just go and they seem to, you know, fall flat for a couple of games, and then all of a sudden they show life. Is this what it's going to be all year long, or is it going to be they're not going to be able to dig out from this, and eventually they're going to have to sell off a lot of pieces? What do you think?
4: Not going to hit 500 the rest of the year.
3: It's amazing. You know, I was looking at the record and how, you know, they played much better baseball, and they're still, what, 6 or 7 under?
4: Yeah. They're like, and
3: that's a lot.
4: But I think they're only like 5.5 out of a wild card, but there's just like 8 teams between them and getting there. But I just don't see it happening. At this point, there are some guys that they're trying to get back, but just as much as you want Jorge Polanco to come back, next thing you know, he's playing in Double-A, and, oh, is he coming up to the big leagues on Friday? No, his ankle hurts, and we think that maybe...
3: Is he the next incarnation Achilles. Of Jed Lowry?
4: Jed Lowry, right. Yep.
3: Yeah, play how many games?
4: The freak show to me is Francisco Alvarez. He's going to be back this week, and you know, he was supposed to be out 6 to 8 weeks, and after less than a month, he's ready to go, which is just... He's a freak show, which is probably also the reason why he gets hurt so much.
3: That's true, but he does come back quickly.
4: Yes.
3: You know, and not to you know, point out the obvious that he's a big guy... you know, and that does help, you know, with being a catcher in some respects. You know, for someone who you think, oh, maybe he's not fit, the guy does come back.
4: Yep. And, you know, they're still waiting on Lindor. I don't know how long that's going to be, the end of June, sometime in July. But you never know with those things, with setbacks. Ronnie Mauricio is probably a couple weeks still away. They've lost Clay Holmes pretty much for the year. I mean, you could hope on September, but let's be honest. Like, that's a crucial injury for them.
3: Yeah.
4: It doesn't matter if Kodai Senga's hurt right now. He's not coming back to help them out. And there's just an injury after an injury. Luis Robert Jr. is not even going to start anything because he's only getting epidurals in his back. I mean, we go out and we find these guys and we sign them to big contracts or pick them up in trades, and they are damaged goods.
3: Yeah, well, you know, if they turn around, it just seems that in the rest of the baseball world, taking a chance on guys is not at least a, you know, it's not a complete dumper, but you get something. The Mets, we just seem to, the worst case scenario happens with potential project guys.
4: Yeah, let's go out and get this guy. And, you know, he's had like, these problems, and then next thing you know, nothing.
3: Who
4: have we really caught as lightning in a bottle?
3: Well,
4: Yoenis Cespedes for a while, then he falls off a horse.
3: Not really lightning, but Severino, Luis Severino, he was...
4: You get a year, but then the Mets want to bring guys like Minaya back, and then it's bad.
3: Although he's looked a little bit better.
4: Yeah.
3: But, I mean, that's not saying a lot.
4: He's got loose bodies in there that he probably has got to get rid of in that elbow.
3: Well, he went 4 today, got the win.
4: I'm going to ask you this question. I know what your answer is.
3: Okay.
4: The Mets have to have an all-star representative.
3: Oh, good Lord. Well, of course, Mr. Soto, Mr. Not Run to First Base.
4: Well, I'm okay with him not running to first base in a 5-0 game.
3: Can you tell me? All right. Why?
4: Because even if he runs hard, there's a chance that he's pulling something going to first base, okay? And you're still going to win the game 5-0.
3: Okay. I'm not even saying he should have ran hard. Yes. Just run.
4: Yes.
3: I mean, my goodness. I go faster to the refrigerator.
4: I know.
3: Come on.
4: You got to at least try. But I had this conversation.
3: Not even sprint, man. Yeah. Just, you know, 3/4.
4: I have this conversation at home. Like, certain guys, like, you got to, you got to shut it down because otherwise you're going to kill yourself on the bases.
3: Oh,
4: but, you know,
3: in a
4: close game.
3: But then he turns it on.
4: Exactly.
3: I mean, listen, that's the killer, too. I'm sure most of you have seen this play. If you haven't, ground ball to second baseman bobbles a little bit. You know, Soto's kind of goes, oh, I better, you know, turn on the juice.
4: Yeah.
3: And it was literally, you know, it was a bang-bang play pretty much. But it was embarrassing how slow he was running. It just it wasn't even a semi running. It was just a jog.
4: Yeah, I mean 5-4 in the ninth inning. Obviously, you want him to run it out, but I get it.
3: I'm sounding cranky about it. I know.
4: I get it, but I just think that the Mets right now are a tough watch for a lot of times. But I would think that you know there if they don't choose an all-star for a little while.
3: Bench? Somebody, you think maybe Carson Bench?
4: No, I don't think they're going to bring one of the young kids. They're not that good.
3: All right. Then who are you thinking?
4: So, I would think that you don't have enough from Jared Young. He's just, he hasn't been played enough. But, strangely enough, I think the guy who might make the team, and you could be, you know, say, what? Sometimes you need a reliever, and I think Huascar Brazoban has, I mean, Brooks Raley, if you look at his numbers, are better than him.
3: Yeah.
4: But I think Brazoban has done so much for this team as far as opening games, closing games, things in the middle. He has been the best reliever for the Mets this year.
3: That's not crazy, and it's true. I mean, he opened today, right?
4: Yep.
3: Yeah, he pretty much
4: should not, I mean, I'm going to nitpick, but they had him warming up for Jonah Tong recently.
3: Okay.
4: And Tong was going to come in the second inning. So I thought he was going to start the second. Doesn't start. They let Brazoban start because there's lefties up, and they feel Brazoban has a changeup that's going to get lefties out. Two lefties get up. One he gets out. Next guy gets a base hit. Righty comes up. No Jonah Tong. What happens? Home run.
3: Yeah.
4: What are we doing?
3: I don't know.
4: I mean, I'm so down on what Carlos Mendoza. I just feel that he is so analytical. And then after the game, you know, that was a game I think that Sean Manaea came in and had 63 pitches, but had gone five innings, one hit, a home run.
3: Right.
4: It was the game that I think both teams had four runs on two, you know, each had two solo homers.
3: Yep.
4: And the Mets wound up losing on one other hit, right? It wound up going extra innings. But I just felt like this is a game where Sherman and I are starting to pitch well, and then you pull him. And what's your reasoning? Well, that was the number that we had on him. He hadn't gone that far. Aren't you thinking of stretching him out at some point?
3: Yeah, it's
4: he's going to become a starter for you? How about we go 73 pitches and he pitches six innings? Why are we killing the bullpen when this guy has just retired 15 in a row?
3: It doesn't make any sense, and that's the perfect time to stretch him out. Do you think it's Mendoza himself or a little bit of sprinkling from up top telling him this is what we're doing? I mean, I we could probably go back and forth about this and talk to somebody who would be who's in baseball.
4: Yeah.
3: And they'll tell you, there's no real definitive answer on whether it's the manager or the GM.
4: I think in game it's probably him, but I'm sure before game they sit down and say, hey, listen, we're cutting him off at this point, and we're going to this guy, and we're not using Raley on back-to-back nights or Minter or whoever it is. You know, we're not using these guys back-to-back. I think those things are there. But I think sometimes you just, Mike, you got to have a feel.
3: Absolutely.
4: Just have a feel. You know, we were talking about that before. Is it all analytics or is it, you know, is it sometimes you got to sit there and not just look at the video, but, you know, have a feel for the game.
3: I just think for the human element of the player himself, be like, hey, we believe in you. Go out there, you know, give us another – you know, you got three more batters.
4: Yeah,
3: or like, 10 more pitches, whatever you want to say.
4: And like today, again, nitpicking small things. They let MJ Melendez and Carson Bench bat against the lefty. Mm-hmm. Both of them hit home runs.
3: Yeah.
4: Okay? The other night, I could be wrong, but I believe it was Jared Young was up in the ninth inning. They pinch hit for him with Mark Vientos, okay? Who strikes out.
3: Yeah.
4: And then they let the kid Bench hit against a lefty. And he grounds out.
3: Yeah.
4: Why are you letting a kid hit lefty-lefty, but you're taking a veteran and putting up – I'm done. Mike, I'm done.
3: Yeah.
4: Mark Vientos, I'm done with him, and I'm done with Mendoza, both of them. They could leave together. I'm done with them.
3: Is there any trade market for Mark Vientos?
4: I don't think so. I mean, the only thing is he's still controllable for a couple more years.
3: Yeah.
4: Doesn't have any more options left. But, I mean, what are you going to get from him? You're going to trade him to a team out on the West Coast who's looking to get rid of somebody?
3: I guess.
4: You know? I mean, people say, oh, you go after guys like Rafael Devers and stuff like that.
3: No,
4: I mean, only got to look at teams that are below you. And
3: I
4: don't think the Mets are going to take on contracts to give up young kids. I just think the Mets are going to pretty much stand still this year or get rid of Peralta, you know, guys that still have years left on their contract or older expiring guys.
3: All right, so my last question before we move off the Mets. You brought up Freddie Peralta. They gave up a lot to get him. You know, sometimes it's five-inning Freddie and all sorts of stuff like that. You're hearing now he doesn't go very long, but the guy was, you know, an all-star, and he's a front-line starter. Would you like to see him back?
4: I think he's proved that he can pitch here.
3: Yeah. I agree.
4: And I think pitching is very important. As you can see, even with Nolan McLean, like, he's going to have bad days. Mm-hmm. You know, he's not a frontline ace starter at this point.
3: Yeah, it's a big ask for a young guy. At this
4: point. Really, it has been for a year and a half. It has been really tough to ask these guys to come up and do that. So I think, yes. Are you going to give him whatever this crazy money that he's looking for? I don't know. I think the Mets are probably more willing to just wait till the offseason, mm-hmm. see if they can sign him at a little bit lower number. But I think he's a good fit for New York.
3: Yeah, and I think it can't be understated the fact that he can pitch here.
4: Yeah.
3: And that, you know, while he's not lighting the world on fire, he hasn't fallen off a cliff either.
4: No.
3: You know, he's giving you good stuff. And, you know, I'd like to see a few more innings out of him, but... Hey, listen, you know, we get it.
4: Yeah, and there's certain guys who you do get a sixth or a seventh inning out of. You know, most of these guys have been really good. Even Austin Warren,
3: yeah.
4: You know, he's been really good. He tried his hardest last night to pick up a ground ball and tag the base at the same time. Just didn't happen. Fell on his hand. What I didn't like was, like, at that point, you knew that he fell on his hand. Like, have him throw a warm-up or two just to make sure that his hand is okay. Instead, next pitch goes over the fence.
3: Yeah.
4: You know, I think it just the little stuff I think the Mets miss out on, and it's really tough. And my big thing is you haven't heard from Stearns and Cohen much. And I think every time that there's a homestand or the middle of an away stand, you know, like road series,
3: mm-hmm.
4: they got to step up and say something.
3: Yeah.
4: And explain what is the culture of the team and where are we at, state of the union. Because on the other side of town, if things are going sour, you're going to hear every once in a while from either the owner or the general manager, or you're going to get something big from the manager.
3: Mm-hmm.
4: And I think, you know, the Yankees are dealing with stuff with Aaron Judge not being there. But once you get guys like Stanton back, they have guys in there to withstand those situations. You know, if Anthony Volpe is coming back, someone's going to step up and talk about that. And I think with the Mets, there's just no talk about Francisco Lindor, no talk about you know, some of the guys that are injured, some of the guys that might need to come back, whether or not what is the plan for the Mets for the rest of the year? You don't hear that. And I think a lot of that comes from the top down.
3: So you mentioned Aaron Judge. He's going to be out for a while now. I believe intercostal.
4: A little rib. First rib.
3: Yeah, which, you know, you look at him, such a big, strong guy.
4: Yeah.
3: You figure that he's not invincible, but and it seems each year something comes up with him, but he's still he's just an amazing baseball player out there. But, you know, when you look at the greats of the game, obviously he's one of them, Shohei Ohtani, who he's had his share of injuries here or there, but these guys, they're out for a little bit and they come back. Do you think these were years ago, are these things that superstars played through, or is it just and along with that now there's MRIs immediately, all that kind of stuff, so we know these things sooner and they're pulled out, or is it that they're just a different breed? I don't know what the answer is to that.
4: I think part of it is when guys have a nagging injury now, they go see someone,
3: mm-hmm.
4: and you can find something.
3: Yeah.
4: You know, you can come back and say it was a pull here or a lat there or whatever it might be. Whereas years ago, they would just say, there's nothing broken.
3: Yeah.
4: And the guy would go back out there. So I don't think there was as much of the, hey, let's observe and figure out what this is, unless the person, something was hanging. You know, I think they played through a lot more. And maybe they would just get an injection and mm-hmm. just kind of play through it. If those guys didn't get injections, then something was wrong. So I think, there's probably more things now that we know about that can break down than there was maybe 30 years ago.
3: And it probably makes sense, too, that you're talking about guys who are making north of $50 million a year. So rather than, hey, you know, let's tough it out, especially in June, we'll shut you down.
4: Right. Well, let's think about it.
3: Because the investment is unbelievable.
4: Does Aaron Judge need to be there in June, July, and August?
3: No.
4: He can come back in mid-August, and they'll be fine.
3: Yeah.
4: You know, they'll find somebody. They'll bring up Spencer Jones. They'll, allow somebody to DH and let somebody maybe less offensive play the outfield. Mm-hmm. And they're okay with that. You know, other teams don't have that luxury. You know, maybe the Dodgers do. The Dodgers could, you know, take a random guy and put him in at the fourth string catcher, but most teams can't. And, you know, that's the thing, is you have to be able to withstand injuries or else you're not going to make it in the MLB. And I think, you know, the Mets can't have four guys hit below their average and three guys get injured. Yeah. And that's what happens.
3: Just some credit to the Met fans. which we belong to that group. But last Sunday, you know, it was family day, and I get that.
4: Sure.
3: But great crowd.
4: Yep.
3: Really well done. You know, team played well, but it was, you know, admittedly my first trip to Citi Field this year, and so much going on, that the soccer stadium to the side. And,
4: yeah.
3: It was very good for us because we, as a large group, we took a bus,
4: yeah,
3: let us right off there. So I know, you know, going in a car, trying to take the train, whatever else, but very well done. And we were with a couple of people who was their first time ever at Citi Field and okay, were Yankee fans. They couldn't say enough about the place.
4: Yeah, it's a nice place to go to, and it's a good outing for families, kids, especially if you haven't been there before. Yeah. And you see all the stuff that's being built around it. I think it kind of gives you promise for future years. You're going to have soccer there. You're going to have a casino there. You're going to have a mall there. So I think there are some things that maybe you can get rid of some of the negativity around the stadium, add some positivity, and then maybe the club starts to go along with it.
3: Well, you hope so. I mean, I just look at what now they did this outside of the city, but Atlanta built this beautiful ballpark down there. They have, you know, multi-use things. There's housing, there's restaurants, and the team, you know, for a year here and there kind of might struggle a little bit, but they're always at least, you know, towards the top or in the running. And I would just love for the Mets to just be that consistent, not drop off the face here, especially with the money that they're paying people, but just have a little bit clearer plan.
4: Yeah.
3: You know, instead of, you know, bringing the plug in these weird guys.
4: Yeah, I would hope so. Last thing I would bring up to you, Mike, World Cup is going to be starting up.
3: Oh, yeah.
4: You have matches in New Jersey. Saturday, June 13th would be game 5 if the Knicks are still playing, but that's back in San Antonio.
3: Right.
4: Okay. Game 6 would be Tuesday the 16th in New York.
3: Mm-hmm.
4: France versus Senegal in New Jersey.
3: Oh, gosh.
4: You're going to game 6 at Madison Square Garden, and people are trying to get to New Jersey.
3: Oh.
4: Knicks are up 3-2. Yeah. What do you think is going to happen there?
3: Oh, boy. The city –
4: you can't move.
3: Oh, you can't. I mean,
4: dead stopped on a Tuesday.
3: Even without the Knicks issue, trying to get to New Jersey.
4: Yes.
3: And if you notice now, New Jersey, Boston, they're not called MetLife. They're not called – because there's some weird naming thing with the World Cup.
4: Yes.
3: Somebody was asking me that the other day, and I looked into it. I mean,
4: MetLife Stadium in East Rutherford, whatever. I don't know. Whatever you want to call it, fine. But it's going to be pretty bad. It's going to be really rough, but people will like it.
3: Closing thought. Soccer, football, whatever you want to call it. It's the biggest sport in the world.
4: Yes.
3: Should not be in North America for the World Cup. I'm sorry.
4: Yeah,
3: Mexico maybe. Canada and enough.
4: Yeah.
3: You know, please.
4: Well, we'll see what happens.
3: Yeah, it's going to be interesting. Hey, thanks again to Rob Verdan. Cap, a great job. You know, great to be back in the studio. I promise no more vacations, at least for a while.
4: We'll see.
3: Yeah, but everybody.
4: Hopefully we can crown a champion here in New York.
3: Let's hope so, and we'll be doing that the next time we're on. Thanks to Brian Graves behind the glass. We'll see you in a couple weeks, everybody, and go Knicks.
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3: 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I'm your host, Mike O'Done, joined, as always, by my co-host, the man we call Cappy, Chris Caputo. 516-623-1240 is the number. Again, that's 516-623-1240. Got a big show tonight. Going to be talking, of course, New York Knickerbocker basketball, two games away from the Holy Grail, from the Promised Land. Talking a little New York Mets as well. They're starting to make a little bit of a push here. We won't get too excited, but we got some things going on. Of course, we'll talk Yankees. We'll talk everything, all sports, including a little football. But before we get to any of that, I'd like to welcome in once again, Cappy, Chris Caputo. Cap, how you doing tonight?
4: Excellent. I'm glad we're back in the studio together. And, Mike, this is as close as we have had since we've been on the air together.
3: Oh, yes.
4: To having a professional sports team win a championship, if you kind of pull the New York Liberty out of that.
3: That's,
4: I mean,
3: true.
4: This is really, really close. And, you know, 2 weeks ago when I was here by myself, you know, the Knicks at that point were one win away from making the NBA Finals. And, man, I just was talking about how really I thought this was a team of destiny. And every single time they take the court, it's just that much more exciting to see what's going to happen.
3: It is. They just keep finding a way to win. You know, it's kind of reminiscent of many, many years ago at UMass, which John Calipari refused to lose. They just refused to lose.
4: It's absolutely crazy how every game you go out there, I mean, they hadn't lost. I think I was talking last time. They hadn't lost in over a month, yet they were an underdog in the game with the Cavs. And I was like, this is crazy.
3: It is.
4: And here we are, NBA Finals, two games down on the road that they have won. And tomorrow night will be absolutely electric at Madison Square Garden.
3: Absolutely. And we wanted to bring in an expert on the scenario, you know, give us a little bit of perspective from the player, from the coaching standpoint, and that's New York's own Rob Verdan, played at Archbishop Molloy St. John's and played in the NBA along with being an assistant coach and coaching some G League. He's been on with us before. We're very happy to have him back. Rob, Mike, and Chris here on Long Island. How you doing tonight?
8: Mike, Chris, good to be with you again. Thanks for having me.
3: Oh, absolutely. It's our pleasure. You know, and you can probably tell from the, you know, excitement in both of our voices just that, just to have, you know, any team in the New York area, but especially the Knicks, you know, right now on the precipice of a potential championship is just so exciting.
8: Yeah, and you know, I'm down here in Charlotte, North Carolina, and I can feel it way down here.
3: I mean,
8: there are a lot of transplanted New Yorkers here. And, you know, you just walk in the streets of the city, you see people wearing New York Knicks shirts and hats and things, and, you know, a lot of people are rallying behind them.
3: You know, we knew, you know, for to a point that New York Knicks fans traveled very well, that they're super passionate. But, I mean, throughout these playoffs, it's really been almost a takeover from Knicks fans and, you know, for the MVP chance and all sorts of stuff. It, you know, for this is really right now and hopefully continues on to be kind of the best of New York fandom.
8: Oh, yeah, absolutely. I mean, and what, that it helps when you win. Let's
3: yeah.
8: face it. I mean, they've strung so many victories in a row together at the most meaningful point of the basketball year towards the end of the season. And now they're on the precipice of winning a championship. So, yeah, I mean, the Knicks fans, they do travel. They always have. And, you know, this just adds to that type of story and initiative to get out there and support them.
4: Rob, a couple of months ago, people were rallying around St. John's University, made a nice run, came up a little bit short. Did you feel that down in North Carolina as well, what people may be up here thinking about with St. John's making that run? Because it's much bigger now, but I think back then, people were starting to jump on that bandwagon a little bit.
8: Yeah, well, I mean, you knew Coach Pitino was going to give the university and the basketball program a shot in the arm. Just based off his record and his long-standing winning, you know, teams that he's put on the floor. So you knew that that was going to happen. We didn't know to the extent that it would and that people would jump on board. And, you know, I think he's doing some great things and this past, you know, the team that he's putting together for next season, I think there are even higher expectations. So it'll be interesting to watch that.
4: Can you just give us your observations of what you've seen for both of these teams coming into the NBA Finals, the Spurs and the Knicks? Because these are two quality teams that have made it there.
8: Yeah, let's start with the Spurs because we've touched on the Knicks quite a bit already. But let's start with the Spurs, and they're such a young team, and they're probably exceeding expectations to this point. I don't think anybody thought that they were ready for this stage, the stage that they made it to. Now, they have potentially one of the greatest players in the history of the game in Victor Wembanyama. So that does help facilitate, you know, reaching higher heights than what you're expecting to reach. So, but they've done it. I mean, they're young and they're aggressive and they defend and they create so many problems for you with the size of Wembanyama on the defensive end and how effective he is on the offensive end. Now, when it comes to the Knicks, you know, things are falling the right way for them. And when you match those two teams and put them side by side and say, well, why is this happening to San Antonio? Why are the Knicks doing so well? It comes down to experience for me. I just look at San Antonio as young, and this just isn't their time. It will be very soon. It will be very soon, if not next year, the year after. And, you know, people talk about a potential dynasty there, and I see it. I certainly see it, if they can keep healthy. But right now, the way the Knicks are playing, and how they're having about five or six possessions where there are eight passes in a 24-second shot clock. You know, there are eight passes, and they end up with a wide-open corner three, and they're knocking them down. They're getting great contribution from everybody that's on that court. And it's just been exciting. It's been a lot of fun to watch.
3: So, Rob, I want to go back to Wemby just for a second. So, you know, 22 years old, listed at 7'4", but I think we would all agree he's a little taller than that. So sure. if you're on the Spurs staff or you're working with him, you know, besides just getting a little physically stronger, what in his game would you look to work on the off season this year? Just, you know, he can't, you know, to say take the next step is a little bit I don't know. I think he's, like you said, he's potentially one of the greats. But what would you say to work on in the off season to get him to that next level?
8: You know, I'll probably say something that isn't very popular right now, the way the game has changed. But he's more or less perimeter-oriented as a player. Now, at 22 years old, tall, skinny, he hasn't developed the body, the NBA body yet. Not saying that he's not effective, but he's very perimeter-oriented. Now, I play for Coach Luke Onoseka, okay? So the easiest way to get an open perimeter shot is to command a double team on the block. So I'd love to see Wembanyama develop his post game, because you have no choice but to double team him. And he's shown that he can pass the ball. He's shown that he's a willing passer, almost to a fault when he throws it away and Brunson picks it off at the end of the game the other night.
3: Mm-hmm.
8: But I'd like to see him utilized on the inside a little bit more. However, his body has to be able to withstand that type of game. And right now, he might not be there at 22 years old.
3: Mm-hmm.
8: Will he get there? I think he could. I really do.
3: Is it too simplistic to suggest just developing, you know, a baby hook or you don't want to compare him to Kareem Skyhook, but just something where he can catch inside? I mean, he's so long and lean and does have such great touch, as you mentioned, to get those post touches to draw double teams. But, I mean, can anybody stop that play?
8: Nobody can stop him just turning and shooting.
3: Right.
8: Right? So, you know, developing a hook shot, I mean, that would be something that...
3: It'd be almost criminal.
8: Yeah, exactly. It won't be fair. Won't be fair. So, getting back to that, it's just the inside-out game has kind of gone by the wayside. But a lot of times things in basketball are cyclical and they come back. And he might be one of those guys who brings that back.
4: Rob, one of the things that I kind of look at, and I think you talked about it with being so young, is the Spurs are trying to win the game in the open court. They're trying to run and get some easy points, exceeding expectations, you said. You know, their athleticism, their youth. I think the Knicks made an adjustment in probably mid-second quarter of game one. They tried to make the Spurs play in the half court and make the shots a little more difficult on them. Do you think that is part of the fact that the Spurs are inexperienced and the Knicks are trying to find ways to make them work a little harder?
8: You know, you can use so many boxing analogies with basketball. You know, they feel each other out. And I think the Knicks are so seasoned, you know, in terms of having veteran presence and veteran approach to the game. You almost let the Spurs jump out really quick at you. They defend. They're picking up full court after made baskets. They're picking up half court after missed baskets. They're putting a lot of pressure on the Knicks. And it seems like the Knicks are just letting them tire themselves out, like in a boxing analogy. And then they go for the knockout. And it seemed like in the first two games, both they got out to quick start in the first quarter. The Spurs did. And the Knicks just withstand, you know, the tie there. And then they just go ahead and continue to play their game and keep doing the things that they do. And I mean, there were some possessions that were just things of beauty by the Knicks offensively in the last game, where that ball just was moving and moving and moving, and the Spurs were trying to recover, and you can only recover so many times before you allow an open shot. So, I would tend to agree with what you're saying. It's but using the basketball analogy, where the boxing analogy, where you know they're tiring themselves out to the point where the Knicks just have to stay steady.
3: Right. Rob, when you were with Denver, you played with Dikembe Mutombo, correct?
8: Mm-hmm. Yeah, that's true. Yeah.
3: Okay. So, you know, we were just thinking, and Chris and I were chatting about this before. You see, you know, Dikembe, tremendous shot blocker, rebounder, you know, and then Wembanyama now, you know, in terms of his stamp on defensively, just altering shots, and it kind of, you know, all of that. Have you ever seen anybody, you know, that you either played with, or you know, a guy like Dikembe who just changed the periphery of an offense of an NBA team like this?
8: No, I've never. You know, you go back to the really really tall guys like Mark Eaton.
3: Mm-hmm.
8: You know, they were rim protectors. You know, basically from the paint. Wembanyama makes you do things from the 3-point line in.
3: Yeah.
8: So he really, you know, out of the corner of your eye, you have to know where he is when you're driving, even if he's on the weak side of the court, because he is going to make an impact on. Yeah, and you've seen so many guys missing shots that normally number one they would make, but they're missing shots and where they're not even hitting the rim because they have to get more arc on the ball and try to get it over his hand, and you know, he presents. Nobody has ever presented the same type of problem that he does. Defensively.
3: Yeah, and I think it kind of, again, it lends itself to what you were saying with the Knicks. You know, they do a great job of still attacking the rim and then being able to move the ball. So instead of just, you know, shying away or working the ball perimeter-wise, it's attack and still kick. And as you mentioned, there's only so many rotations that you can do.
8: Yeah, and you know, it's funny because those types of possessions when you're on the defensive end and you know you're playing well, which the San Antonio Spurs are, they're doing everything right with their rotations and movement and having things covered. You just can't get to every single one.
3: Yeah.
8: And when that ball goes in from the 3-point arc, from the corner, it's demoralizing. And it makes you pause. And you're like, oh man, that was just tough and we didn't get the job done. And it weighs on your mentality, and maybe you're not moving as fast, or maybe you're trying to take chances instead of going to the right place, saying, well, I'm going to anticipate. Maybe they're passing it here and they rotate to the wrong guy. So it becomes like the flu. I mean, everybody starts catching it. So those types of possessions, they can be demoralizing to a defense.
4: Talking with Rob Werdan, former NBA player, coach. Rob, the Knicks have only lost two games by a combined 2 points, and their closeout games have all been pretty much blowouts. 140-89 over the Hawks, 144-114 over the Sixers, and 130-93 over the Cavs. And a 13-game postseason winning streak at this point. Could this go down as one of the greatest runs if they pull off a sweep here?
8: Yeah, I think so. I think I think it's Golden State.
4: Yeah, I think they have 15.
8: Fifteen games, and eventually you obviously win it that year, right?
3: Yes.
4: Yeah.
8: Yeah. I mean, I think you'd have

0: pull off a sweep here?
1: Yeah, I think so. I think who has who? I think it's Golden State.
0: Yeah, I think they have 15. 15 games, I think.
1: 15, right. 15 games. And
0: so this would tie
1: eventually
0: it.
1: You obviously winning it that year, right?
2: Yes.
0: Yeah.
1: Yeah, I mean, I think you'd have to rank this up there as one of the most magnificent runs in the playoffs. And I got to be honest with you. I mean, they're not – these aren't rollover teams that they're playing. The NBA, you know, you got your 82-game season. When those playoffs hit, a lot of things change within the teams and how they approach games and what their schemes are offensively. So there's a lot of changing, and the Knicks have adjusted to everything they've seen.
0: Yeah.
1: And, you know, that's there's something to say for everything that's going on in New York, from the front office to the coaching staff to the players.
2: Yeah, and that leads into my next question, Rob. So last year, you know, Knicks make their run, but obviously don't get to where they want to be. Tom Thibodeau is ultimately asked to go. They bring in Mike Brown. Interesting move. You know, besides the obvious that they're winning, from a coaching standpoint, from your, what you see, what are you the main differences between, you know, a Tom Thibodeau Knicks of last year and a Mike Brown Knicks for this year?
1: Well, I tell you, the Knicks, I think Tibbs was criticized. I'm a huge Tibbs fan.
2: Yeah, as am I.
1: He was criticized and not playing his bench, but his bench was hurt for quite a bit last year. You know, and Mike Brown has given the guys freedom, and he listens, his door is always open, and these are the things that you read, that you hear, that, everybody who has something to offer, he wants to listen to, he wants to hear, so that's good.
2: Yeah.
1: That's good. But I'll be honest with you, the culture started with Thibodeau.
2: Mm-hmm.
1: And this is, again, my opinion, but, you know, I'm on your show, so I'm going to give it to you.
2: Let it fly.
1: The culture started with Thibodeau, and Mike Brown, what he's doing is he's just steering the ship,
2: mm-hmm.
1: and he's
2: yeah.
1: just keeping things going that way. And the guys are responding. The players are responding. Now, are they playing more players? Yeah, they made a great pickup in Alvarado. He's doing some good things. Mikal Bridges is playing with a great deal of confidence. So they're responding to Mike Brown's, coaching ability and coaching tactics. But let's face it, I mean, things were good last year too. And the ship is just being steered in the same direction.
0: Yeah, and there's a lot of guys who are helping him out. The associate head coach, Chris Gent, I think you probably know him a little bit.
1: Oh, yeah. Great. Great guy.
0: And these guys are doing great. One other thing I want to talk about is some of the extra stuff maybe that has come out in the last few years. Jordan Brink is the team's director of video services and player development. He convinced Mike Brown to challenge a call late in the fourth quarter in their win. There was a foul on OG, on Anunoby, with 2:37 to go. After the review, the call was reversed, and Anunoby headed to the free throw line for three foul shots. They say that, you know, obviously he was one of Tibbs' guys as well last year. He's been a master at this. So, you know, you have to be in a situation where maybe you listen to these guys. You got to be the head coach, but you can't get too emotional. You got to look over and say yes or no to the guy who does this as his job. So I guess there's a lot of jobs out there that weren't there years ago.
1: Yeah, exactly. I know Jordan. I worked with him in Detroit. His first NBA job was with the Detroit Pistons when I was doing personnel. Jordan's really good, and he got hired to do this particular job, and those guys are watching the game on an iPad, basically.
2: Mm.
1: And the coaches have to trust when they say, you know, it's funny, you watch every single player spins their finger in the air. They want every single play reviewed, but you're going to lose a timeout if you're wrong. So the coach has to be really, really smart about this stuff. But when Thibodeau would look down at Jordan Brink, just like Mike Brown looked down at Jordan Brink this year, and Jordan Brink goes ahead and shakes his head like, let's go ahead and challenge it. I mean, you got to do it because that's what this man does. So yeah, there are a lot of jobs, analytical jobs, and there are whole analytical departments now every single team has. And they create these charts and graphs, and, you know, a lot of coaches subscribe to that stuff, and I think you should because it's important, it's a tool. But there are also a lot of coaches who use the eye test,

0: weighed a little bit more heavily than the analytics and vice versa. So, I mean, it depends on how you go. It depends on who you want as your coach and what, you know, they place value in. But yeah, there are a lot of different jobs now, and it's interesting. I mean, I'll tell you what, it's been fun. It's been fun watching this whole season. And but Jordan's a good man. Chris Jones, they got a great staff there in New York. Great staff.
1: Rob, when you're watching these games, you know, as you said, you know, you've coached with the Hornets, the Pistons, the Bobcats, the Warriors. And now you're, throwing names out there like Chris Gent and Jordan Brink. Like, do you watch it a little differently, saying those are my guys? Or is this just, you know a lot of guys in the NBA, and this just happens to be guys that are sitting on the bench in the NBA Finals?
0: Yeah, no, I do know a lot of guys still. And, you know, they're starting to be less and less as I get older, I got to be honest with you.
1: Yeah.
0: But you root for the guys that you're, like a lot of those people I was on the road with, mm-hmm. you know, as advanced scouts. We started as advanced, or some guys were video coordinators. They used to give me film, when I needed film from their team, from their team's game that day. And it would be a DVD that I have to take to the hotel and do some extra work from the game I just watched. I mean, so you develop these relationships and you root for them. You want to see them do well. And, but I've known Chris Gent for a long time, and, you know, Brendan O'Connor, he was an advanced scout when I was an advanced scout. So we traveled together. We were on the road 21 days a month going to the same games.
2: With Rob, so with it being an advanced scout, and I'm glad you brought this up because this was literally a question I was going to ask you. So now, NBA still has advanced scouts. You know, in fact, I know one pretty well, one of the guys, Pat Zipfel from Philly.
0: Oh, yeah.
2: Yeah, who's just a great guy and amazing basketball mind. So, but with all the advances now in terms of, computers, analytics, immediately you're looking at stuff. The advanced scout is still necessary, I would think. But how has that changed now, with how that position or that type of position is utilized?
0: Well, I tell you, when I started, this was my first NBA job. I started off as an advanced scout with the Hornets.
2: Mm-hmm.
0: And, what I was tasked to do was to go out ahead of the team and, you know, prepare the coaching staff for what they were going to see three or four games later with the team that I'm scouting. Now, what you do is you'd watch the game. You'd watch the offensive. Say you're doing the Knicks and the Nets. So you'd watch the Knicks. Watch their offensive, and now they ran a lot of different, a lot more plays, a lot more
2: right.
0: orchestrated sets back then.
2: Right.
0: So what you do is watch it and then write it down and draw it up.
2: Mm-hmm.
0: Right at your table where you're viewing the game.
2: Right.
0: Nowadays, a lot of what they do is then you have to go back to the hotel after the game and, write your report,
2: and
0: submit
2: then send it. In, yeah.
0: Back then, we faxed it in. but now a lot of things have changed from a technological standpoint. But however, so what a lot of advanced scouts do now is they look at the time on the clock and then look at the, hear the call.
2: Okay.
0: If there is a set that's actually called, then they go back to the hotel and they get it perfectly.
2: Mm-hmm.
0: Because they can rewind, the film that they, that they subscribe to. So, you know, back then you had to rely on what you see and how well you could draw offset.
2: Mm-hmm.
0: Nowadays it's pinpoint, it's accurate. I mean, everything is perfect.
2: So, but you still have to be there to hear the set. The human part of it is still super important.
0: Oh, I mean, the eyes on, and you get so much more when you're there.
2: Yeah.
0: You know, cause you can see what's going on. You can see where a play that was called was not run properly.
2: Mm-hmm.
0: You can see if a guy breaks a play.
2: Right.
0: Now, if you're watching it on TV or you're watching it on film, you might think that, oh, well, that's the way this play is supposed to end. It's supposed to end up in a, draw and kick. Well, no, that fella just broke the play because you look down at the coach and the coach is ticked off at that player now because you're at the game.
2: Right. No, that's a great point.
1: Again, we're talking with Rob Rodan, who played at St. John's, has a lot of NBA experience. Our number is 516-623-1240 in case you have a question. Rob, Knicks up 2-0, coming back to Madison Square Garden this week for two games, Monday and Wednesday. What changes do the Spurs need to make for Game 3 in order to at least win one and get this back to San Antonio?
0: You know what? It'd be tough to really know, because this is the first time I'm really watching the Spurs, because I followed the Knicks all season.
1: Yeah.
0: So, you know, I watched all the playoffs from afar. I wasn't really locked in as I was for the Knicks games. You know, I just think it's just getting back to that youth and inexperience, starting the games off, moving the ball a little bit better, maybe easing back on the pressure and not tiring themselves out. But I mean, on any given day, that Wembanyama can go ahead and just take the whole thing over. And, you know, so we haven't yet seen that. And I think the Knicks have done a good job defending him. But yet I really don't know what they're really good at aside from having that 7'5" center.
1: Yeah, and I think they're struggling right now to determine whether or not it's De'Aaron Fox getting a load of the minutes or Rutgers star Dylan Harper, who, you know, they have to put some time. And there is a St. John's guy out there, too, and Julian Champagne. So, like, you do have the youth out there. But if you go down their roster, it's 22, 24, 20, 21 years old, Stephon Castle. I mean, this is a young team with an inexperienced head coach as well. So you are relying on it. That's why I think at times, you know, maybe you put Fox over Harper, but at other times you want the youth out there.
0: Yeah, and so many lessons are going to be learned, and things are going to be taken care of this year. Whether they win a game or not, to be quite honest with you, what they're experiencing now is going to set them up for the future.
1: Yeah.
0: And San Antonio is going to make a lot of noise in the coming years. So yeah, I mean, you want to go ahead and say, all right, we got to try and get a game. You know, the best way to do that, I'm not sure with this team, because like you said, 22, 23 years old, the older guys are all sitting on the bench. Bismack, Biyombo, Harrison Barnes, hardly plays anymore.
1: Yep.
2: Yeah.
0: Plumlee. You know, so where are you gonna conjure up the game plan with 22 and 23 year olds? So, you don't know. I don't know either. And a young coach.
2: Sure. Yeah, exactly. Yeah. Rob, before we let you go, and we really appreciate all your insight and your experience, we touched on St. John's a little bit before. You know, college basketball programs have changed so much. We could spend an entire program on that. But you, as a St. John's alum, you know, you mentioned about, you know, the team under Coach Pitino, really making some noise now, but it's not so much a program anymore. You know, it changes from year to year, all different guys coming in. As an alum, how is your relationship? Has it changed at all with St. John's? Or, you know, do you still feel that kinship with them on a yearly basis? Or is it something where you're like, you know, you played at St. John's and that's your program, but it's just so different year to year now.
0: Yeah, I mean, because of all that I had, it is difficult, you know, and I think anybody would in my shoes or an alumnus would feel the same way.
2: Because it's completely different.
0: It's totally different. The guys are getting, you know, the budget for the basketball team just to bring in great players, where it was, for us, it was like, well, you're going to get a college education and we're going to stay for 4 years. Well, you're a great player. Maybe you can leave after three.
2: Mm-hmm. Yeah.
0: Maybe it's a good idea.
2: Yeah.
0: Now guys leaving and coming, going. It's just, it's
2: the wild
0: west.
2: You
0: know, it's tough to go ahead and wrap your arms around and say, hey, I'm going to watch this guy develop as a freshman.
1: Right.
0: And he's going to be really good when he's a junior, know, and I can't wait to see that growth. You just don't have that anymore.
1: It's tough. It's just a tough situation. But, you know, at least for St. John's, they do have the money. Mike Rapoli is putting a lot of money not only into the Ponies, but also into the Johnnies. And, you know, hopefully this year, another big year for them. And, you know, the field is expanding, too. They're adding more teams on. So it gives a lot of those teams in the bigger conferences an extra chance to get in. So we'll see.
0: But you know what? In saying that, there'll never be another Cinderella story.
1: No, you are right. 100% right.
2: There's no such thing. Well, Robert,
0: that's part of the attraction. Part of the attraction for the NCAA.
2: That's true. And you know what? I mean, it still is, I think, and I'm sure you would agree with us, it's still the best sporting event in the world. The NBA Finals are great, you know, especially with the Knicks in it, but the NCAA tournament is just a whole different thing.
0: Sure, I agree. I agree.
2: Well, Rob, again, thank you so much. We appreciate you joining us. You always give us such great insights on what it was like as a player, coach, you know, and what these teams are looking at right now, and your experience is invaluable to us. All the best to you. Enjoy North Carolina. Hopefully, it's not too hot down there already. You surviving?
0: The grass is already dying.
2: All right. Well, you can still hit a golf ball across it, right?
0: That's right. That's okay. Right. It rolls now.
2: There we go. Yeah, that suits my golf game as well. I'm going to have to move down there and try it out. But really, all the best. Thanks so much. And we look forward to speaking to you again pretty soon.
0: Thank you, guys. Thanks for having me on.
1: I appreciate it.
2: Always a pleasure. Yeah, it's great. Always having Rob on. He just such a normal guy, but I mean, this is something.
1: Back to his roots.
2: Oh my gosh, played in the NBA. You know, coached. You can see he's when he talked about his guys. You get used up, and it's cool. We'll be heading back here in the second half hour. Going to talk a little baseball. Might have a surprise guest, and hopefully take your calls.

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3: 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If you'd like to give us a call to talk about NBA, little baseball, anything, even football, we'd be happy to talk about. 516-623-1240. Again, that's 516-623-1240. And, Cap, you know, we just to kind of put a bow on the Knicks, you know, at least for now, going into game three, stats, storylines, all sorts of things. But I think, you know, when you look at the history of the NBA and its long, you know, seven-game series scenarios, no team has ever lost the first two at home and then rallied to win.
4: Yeah.
3: I'm trying to I think it's only happened twice
4: before. Magic 95
3: yep.
4: or 93.
3: And
4: 93, 95, I think the only
3: Suns
4: two times.
3: The Suns also, right? Yeah.
4: Yeah.
3: So, you know, even coming back, I think Magic got swept.
4: Yep.
3: Suns came back to force a game six. But
4: yep.
3: That it is it's a tall task. But you know what? As Rob was mentioning, maybe the youth of the Spurs.
4: Yeah.
3: To their
4: advantage.
3: Yeah. You know what? Go and play. And I don't think it's going to happen.
4: Yeah.
3: But you know
4: well,
3: what?
4: If
3: anything,
4: prediction-wise, if you were to sit here and look at this, Spurs had a chance to win one of these games, and
3: right.
4: the Knicks, and to be honest with you, they were up 14 in the third quarter of the first game.
3: Yes.
4: So they're getting out to the runs. They're just not able to sustain it. One of the things I notice is Victor Wembanyama cannot play a full anywhere
3: no.
4: near 48 minutes.
3: No.
4: No, he's coming out 8 minutes, 6 minutes, and needs a break, and needs a long break. You know, and that's why you know some of the other guys on a team like Cornette, they need to play more,
3: mm-hmm.
4: but. If you were to look at this, is there a way that they can win? You know, can they win two games? You know, one out of two, and then go back and then try to win both at home. You know, win one at home, and they bring it back to New York for a game six. Can they stretch it to six, or is
3: yeah.
4: this really just? You know, do you look at this as just like no matter what happens, with 3 minutes to go, the Knicks are going to win this game?
3: It's hard to imagine them dropping this game just with the emotion. And coming back.
4: I can honestly, Mike, I can see the Knicks coming out flat in game
3: really?
4: Three. Yeah. Just because of the whole,
3: okay.
4: you know,
3: the
4: prices of the tickets.
3: Yeah.
4: It's $8,000. Even, I forget which guy it was, but one of the Knicks, Josh Hart or something, they were asking him. He's like, I just wish it didn't, or Carl Anthony
3: yeah.
4: Towns. I just wish it didn't cost that much money to get in. But that's what it is. You know, if you think about it, if you were a New York Knicks season ticket holder, you could pay, you could sell game three
3: and make
4: your entire season back.
3: Plus. Yeah.
4: Yeah. I mean, you could have bought that ticket for, I don't know, $700 face value mm-hmm. and sell it for $8,700, which is just absolutely insane. But, you know, Trump coming in and Mondami and, you know, all the talk about Taylor Swift getting married there, you know, there's just a lot going on.
3: There is.
4: And the Knicks haven't been great to start. They were down, I believe, 8 at the end of the first quarter in game one, first half in game one. And it was a tight game at halftime in game
3: yeah.
4: two. And I just feel like they might have a bad half. It's just that can the Spurs turn it into four quarters? And I just, every time I watch the Knicks, even if it gets close, I just feel like either A, the Knicks are going to pull it out, or B, the Spurs are going to throw up all over themselves. And I don't know which one happens more.
3: Well, you know, in the past it was, we always waited for the bubble to burst.
4: But last year it was the three-pointer N1,
3: right.
4: You know, was his foot on the line with the Pacers. That's all gone.
3: It is.
4: 13 games in a row. Mike, this team hasn't lost since the New York Giants made draft picks back in April.
3: Oh, my gosh.
4: I mean, it's been 40-something days since they've lost the game. How do you root against them? Not root, but how do you bet against them?
3: It's almost an impossibility.
4: I see nothing but a sweep.
3: And you know what? How do you argue that?
4: Yeah.
3: There's just no logic to even say.
4: And to me, 15 games in a row and only losing two games by 2 points, mm-hmm. I asked the question to Rob because I just think that puts you in such an elite category. Whether or not this is the top five Knicks to ever be put together, this team put together is one of the top playoff teams that the NBA will ever see. And next year, they might not even be a top four team in the East. They might drop off. This is just such magic that Jalen Brunson being healthy, and you know, you see him go down and everybody had a scare in game one, mm-hmm. and Karl Anthony Towns playing like the big man that he is, and Mikal Bridges taking the ball to the hoop. He shot the ball phenomenally. And then you get guys like Landry Shamet here or there going 11 for 12. You got guys coming off the bench, Deuce McBride putting up some good numbers. OG Anunoby being healthy is the best thing that the Knicks have going for them, because I think he is such a key to this team. And I don't know who the NBA Finals MVP would be if the Knicks sweep, because it could be a bunch of different guys. Sure. You would imagine it's probably going to be Jalen Brunson. But there's just so many pieces in this wheel that everybody's doing a job. Now, he has shortened his bench, but the bench is a big part of them. They give these guys a blow here or there. That Josh Hart the other night was in foul trouble. You know how many points he had in game one and how many rebounds?
3: I couldn't even tell you.
4: 3 points,
3: yeah,
4: 15 rebounds,
3: wow.
4: And he only played like 30 minutes.
3: Yeah.
4: It's like him and one other guy have done that five times. It's unbelievable that you could not score double digits but put up and have such a big impact. And, you know, I'm wearing the shirt right now, the Villanova shirt. It doesn't hurt to have guys who have done it at the college level
3: absolutely.
4: To also do it again at the NBA level. Three guys who have done it before.
3: It's wild. And when you see a team put together – and the pieces all are performing the way you hoped they would, and everyone's healthy, and everyone is playing a role to the best of their ability, and it's just clicking. It's a beautiful thing.
4: And if you think about what their roles were, when Jalen Brunson first got there, he was not the man.
3: No.
4: Ryan Arcidiacono was the man.
3: That's
4: okay?
3: Right.
4: And like guys like Phil Booth and those guys, those people, he was a backup.
3: Yeah.
4: He was a role player. Now, later on, he became the man his senior year. But now you're looking at Mikal Bridges. Mikal Bridges was never the man. He's always been that role player. Josh Hart was the man when Jalen Brunson was there. He was the guy. If you don't even know this, but Josh Hart was second for, what's the award they give out for a college player of the year? I forget what it is. The Naismith Award?
3: Yeah, Naismith, yep.
4: He was second in the running for that.
3: Wow.
4: Like, he was the scorer. He was the man. And it's just amazing that these guys all at one point played roles, and then at some point had to step up and be a little bit bigger than that. And now it all gels. And I just think it's great. I give Jay Wright a lot of that credit.
3: Yeah.
4: And now I have to give, honestly, it's crazy, but I got to give Mike Brown credit for what he's done. He really has allowed these guys to play the way that they know how to play.
3: And when the Knicks lost game one and people, oh, my Mike Brown. I mean, you think back and even middle of the season, you know, Towns isn't happy because the offense, he doesn't know his role. That seems so long ago, and it really is wonderful. And if the Knicks do this, win this championship, there's two things I'm going to be so happy for.
4: Go ahead.
3: First thing, obviously, is that they win, that they're the NBA champs. It's great for the league. It's great for New York. You know,
4: since the 70s, we haven't had this.
3: Been a Knicks fan my entire life, and just great stuff. That's number one. Number two, we don't have to listen to the summer of Giannis and whether he's coming to the Knicks and he wants to come here. Just get rid of all
4: the rumors.
3: Let Boston and the rest of the world deal with that. We just can, you know, have the trophy and enjoy it, because all that drama that seems to come every single year with whoever's on the market, LeBron, blah, blah, blah. You know, now it's like, hey, everybody, okay, even if it is, you know, 1 year and, you know, maybe they drop next year, but it's our year. and that's a great thing. So
4: yeah, that would be great.
3: Yeah. Again, your calls, if you're out there, 516-623-1240, talk about anything. We're going to pivot now, a little baseball. You know, as most of you know, we are a little Mets-centric on this program in being Mets fans. But, you know, we'll talk a little Yankees before we're out tonight as well. Mets, though, it just seems, you know, Cap, I was out at Citi Field last Sunday with a bunch of coworkers.
4: That's right.
3: Great game. You know, everybody was happy. Sweep of the Marlins, and then the Mets just go and they seem to, you know, fall flat for a couple of games, and then all of a sudden they show life. Is this what it's going to be all year long, or is it going to be they're not going to be able to dig out from this, and eventually they're going to have to sell off a lot of pieces? What do you think?
4: Not going to hit 500 the rest of the year.
3: It's amazing. You know, I was looking at the record and how, you know, they've played much better baseball, and they're still, what, 6 or 7 under?
4: Yeah. Like, and
3: that's a lot.
4: But I think they're only like 5.5 out of a wild card, but there's just like 8 teams between them and getting there. But I just don't see it happening. At this point, there are some guys that they're trying to get back, but just as much as you want Jorge Polanco to come back, next thing you know, he's playing in Double A, and, oh, is he coming up to the big leagues on Friday? No, his ankle hurts, and we think that maybe...
3: Is he the next incarnation Achilles of Jed Lowry?
4: Jed Lowry, right. Yep.
3: Yeah, play how many games?
4: The freak show to me is Francisco Alvarez. He's going to be back this week, and you know, he was supposed to be out 6 to 8 weeks, and after less than a month, he's ready to go, which is just... He's a freak show, which is probably also the reason why he gets hurt so much.
3: That's true, but he does come back quickly.
4: Yes.
3: You know, and not to you know, point out the obvious that he's a big guy... you know, and that does help, you know, with being a catcher in some respects. You know, for someone who you think, oh, maybe he's not fit, the guy does come back.
4: Yep. And, you know, they're still waiting on Lindor. I don't know how long that's going to be, the end of June, sometime in July, but you never know with those things, with setbacks. Ryan Mauricio is probably a couple of weeks still away. They've lost Clay Holmes pretty much for the year. I mean, you could hope on September, but let's be honest. Like, that's a crucial injury for them.
3: Yeah.
4: It doesn't matter if Kodai Senga's hurt right now. He's not coming back to help them out. And it's just an injury after injury. Luis Robert Jr. is not even going to start anything because he's only getting epidurals in his back. I mean, we go out and we find these guys and we sign them to big contracts or pick them up in trades, and they are damaged goods.
3: Yeah, well, you know, if they turn around, it just seems that in the rest of the baseball world, taking a chance on guys is not at least a, you know, it's not a complete dumper, but you get something. The Mets, we just seem to, the worst case scenario happens with potential project guys.
4: Yeah, let's go out and get this guy. And, you know, he's had these problems, and then next thing you know, nothing.
3: I mean, who
4: have we really caught as lightning in a bottle?
3: Well,
4: Yoenis Cespedes for a while, then he falls off a horse.
3: Not really lightning, but Severino, Luis Severino, he was...
4: You get a year, but then the Mets want to bring guys like Minaya back, and then it's bad.
3: Although he's looked a little bit better.
4: Yeah.
3: But, I mean, that's not saying a lot.
4: He's got loose bodies in there that he probably has got to get rid of in that elbow.
3: Well, he went 4 today, got the win.
4: I'm going to ask you this question. I know what your answer is.
3: Okay.
4: The Mets have to have an all-star representative.
3: Oh, good Lord. Well, of course, Mr. Soto, Mr. Not Run to First Base.
4: Well, I'm okay with him not running to first base in a 5-0 game.
3: Can you tell me? All right. Why?
4: Because even if he runs hard, there's a chance that he's pulling something going to first base, okay? And you're still going to win the game 5-0.
3: Okay. I'm not even saying he should have ran hard. Yeah. Just run.
4: Yes.
3: I mean, my goodness. I go faster to the refrigerator.
4: I know.
3: Come on.
4: You got to at least try. But I had this conversation.
3: Not even sprint, man. Yeah. Just you know, 3/4.
4: I have this conversation at home. Like, certain guys, like, you got to, you got to shut it down because otherwise you're going to kill yourself on the bases.
3: Oh,
4: but, you know,
3: then he turns it on.
4: Exactly.
3: I mean, listen, that's the killer, too. I'm sure most of you have seen this play. If you haven't, ground ball to second baseman bobbles a little bit. You know, Soto's kind of goes, oh, wait, I better, you know, turn on the juice.
4: Yeah.
3: And it was literally, you know, it was a bang-bang play pretty much. But it was embarrassing how slow he was running. It just, it wasn't even a semi-running. It was just a jog.
4: Yeah, I mean, 5-4 in the 9th inning, obviously you want him to run it out. But I get it.
3: I'm sounding cranky about it. I know.
4: I get it. But I just think that the Mets right now are a tough watch for a lot of times. But I would think that, you know, there if if they don't choose an all-star for a little while,
3: bench? Somebody, you think maybe Carson Bench?
4: No, I don't think they're going to bring one of the young kids. They're not that good.
3: All right.
4: Then
3: who are you thinking?
4: So I would think that you don't have enough from Jared Young. He hasn't been played enough. But strangely enough, I think the guy who might make the team, and you could be, you know, say, sometimes you need a reliever, and I think Huascar Brazoban Brooks Raley, if he looks at his numbers, are better than him.
3: Yeah.
4: But I think Brazoban has done so much for this team as far as opening games, closing games, things in the middle. He has been the best reliever for the Mets this year.
3: That's not crazy, and it's true. I mean, he opened today, right?
4: Yep.
3: Yeah, he
4: should not. I mean, I'm going to nitpick, but they had him warming up for Jonah Tong recently.
3: Okay.
4: And Tong was going to come in the second inning. So I thought he was going to start the second. Doesn't start. They let Brazoban start because there's lefties up, and they feel Brazoban has a changeup that's going to get lefties out. Two lefties get up. One, he gets out. Next guy gets a base hit. Righty comes up. No Jonah Tong. What happens? Home run.
3: Yeah.
4: What are we doing?
3: I don't know.
4: I mean, I'm so down on what Carlos Mendoza. I just feel that he is so analytic. And then after the game, you know, that was a game I think that Sean Manaea came in and had 63 pitches, but had gone five innings, one hit, a home run.
3: Right.
4: It was the game that I think both teams had four runs on two, you know, each had two solo homers.
3: Yep.
4: And the Mets wound up losing on one other hit, right? It wound up going extra innings. But I just felt like this is a game where Sean Manaea is starting to pitch well, and then you pull him. And what's your reasoning? Well, that was the number that we had on him. He hadn't gone that far. Aren't you thinking of stretching him out at some point?
3: Yeah, it's
4: he's going to become a starter for you? How about we go 73 pitches and he pitches six innings? Why are we killing the bullpen when this guy has just retired 15 in a row?
3: It doesn't make any sense, and that's the perfect time to stretch him out. Do you think it's Mendoza himself or a little bit of sprinkling from up top telling him this is what we're doing? I mean, I we could probably go back and forth about this and talk to somebody who would be who's in baseball.
4: Yeah.
3: And they'll tell you, you know, there's no real definitive answer on whether it's the manager or the GM.
4: I think in game it's probably him, but I'm sure before game they sit down and say, hey, listen, we're cutting him off at this point, and we're going to this guy, and we're not using Raley on back-to-back nights or Minter or whoever it is. You know, we're not using these guys back-to-back. I think those things are there. But I think sometimes you just, Mike, you got to have a feel.
3: Absolutely.
4: Just have a feel. You know, we were talking about that before. Is it all analytics or is it, you know, is it sometimes you got to sit there and not just look at the video, but, you know, have a feel for the game.
3: I just think for the human element of the player himself, be like, hey, we believe in you. Go out there, you know, give us another, you know, three more batters.
4: Yeah,
3: or like, 10 more pitches, whatever you want to say.
4: And like today, nitpicking small things. They let MJ Melendez and Carson Bench bat against the lefty. Mm-hmm. Both of them hit home runs.
3: Yeah.
4: Okay? The other night, I could be wrong, but I believe it was Jared Young was up in the ninth inning. They pinch hit for him with Mark Vientos, okay, who strikes out.
3: Yeah.
4: And then they let the kid Bench hit against a lefty. And he grounds out.
3: Yeah.
4: Why are you letting a kid hit lefty-lefty, but you're taking a veteran and putting up, I'm done, Mike, I'm done.
3: Yeah.
4: Mark Vientos,
3: oh,
4: I'm done with him, and I'm done with Mendoza, both of them. They could leave together. I'm done with them.
3: Is there any trade market for Mark Vientos?
4: I don't think so. I mean, the only thing is, he's still controllable for a couple more years.
3: Yeah.
4: Doesn't have any more options left. But, I mean, what are you going to get from him? You're going to trade him to a team out on the West Coast who's looking to get rid of somebody?
3: I guess.
4: You know? I mean, people say, oh, you go after guys like Rafael Devers and stuff like that.
3: No,
4: I mean,
3: you
4: only got to look at teams that are below you. And
3: yeah.
4: I don't think the Mets are going to take on contracts to give up young kids. I just think the Mets are going to pretty much stand still this year or get rid of Peralta, you know, guys that still have years left on their contract or older expiring guys.
3: All right, so my last question before we move off the Mets. You brought up Freddy Peralta. They gave up a lot to get him. You know, sometimes it's five-inning Freddy and all sorts of stuff like that. You're hearing now he doesn't go very long, but the guy was, you know, an all-star, and he's a frontline starter. Would you like to see him back?
4: I think he's proved that he can pitch here.
3: Yeah.
4: I
3: agree.
4: And I think pitching is very important. As you can see, even with Nolan McClain, like, he's going to have bad days.
3: Mm-hmm.
4: You know, he's not a frontline ace starter at this point.
3: Yeah, it's a big ask for a young guy.
4: It has been for a year and a half. It has been really tough to ask these guys to come up and do that. So I think, yes, Are you going to give him whatever this crazy money that he's looking for? I don't know. I think the Mets are probably more willing to just wait till the offseason, mm-hmm. see if they can sign him at a little bit lower number. But I think he's a good fit for New York.
3: Yeah, and I think it can't be understated the fact that he can pitch here.
4: Yeah.
3: And that, you know, while he's not lighting the world on fire, he hasn't fallen off a cliff either.
4: No.
3: You know, he's giving you good stuff. And, you know, I'd like to see a few more innings out of him, but... Hey, listen, you know, we get it.
4: Yeah, and there's certain guys who you do get a sixth or a seventh inning out of. You know, most of these guys have been really good. Even Austin Warren,
3: yeah. You
4: know, he's been really good. He tried his hardest last night to pick up a ground ball and tag the base at the same time. Just didn't happen. Fell on his hand. What I didn't like was, like, at that point, you knew that he fell on his hand. Like, have him throw a warm-up or two just to make sure that his hand is okay. Instead, next pitch goes over the fence.
3: Yeah.
4: You know, I think it just the little stuff I think the Mets miss out on, and it's really tough. And my big thing is you haven't heard from Stearns and Cohen much. And I think every time that there's a home stand or the middle of an away stand, you know, like road series,
3: mm-hmm.
4: they got to step up and say something.
3: Yeah.
4: And explain what is the culture of the team and where are we at, state of the union. Because on the other side of town, if things are going sour, you're going to hear every once in a while from either the owner or the general manager, or you're going to get something big from the manager.
3: Mm-hmm.
4: And I think, you know, the Yankees are dealing with stuff with Aaron Judge not being there. But once you get guys like Stanton back, they have guys in there to withstand those situations. You know, if Anthony Volpe is coming back, someone's going to step up and talk about that. And I think with the Mets, there's just no talk about Francisco Lindor. No talk about, you know, some of the guys that are injured, some of the guys that might need to come back, whether or not, what is the plan for the Mets for the rest of the year? You don't hear that. And I think a lot of that comes from the top down.
3: So you mentioned Aaron Judge. He's going to be out for a while now. I believe intercostal.
4: A little rib, first rib.
3: Yeah, which, you know, you look at him, such a big, strong guy.
4: Yeah.
3: You figure that he's not invincible, but, and it seems each year something comes up with him, but he's still, he's just an amazing baseball player out there. But, you know, when you look at the greats of the game, obviously he's one of them. Shohei Ohtani, who he's had his share of injuries here or there, but these guys, they're out for a little bit and they come back. Do you think these were the, you know, years ago, are these things that superstars played through, or is it just, you know, and along with that now, there's MRIs immediately, all that kind of stuff. So we know these things sooner and they're pulled out, or is it that they're, you know, just a different breed? I don't know what the answer is to that.
4: I think part of it is when guys have a nagging injury now, they go see someone,
3: mm-hmm.
4: and you can find something.
3: Yeah.
4: You know, you can come back and say it was a pull here or a lat there or whatever it might be. Whereas years ago, they would just say, yeah, there's nothing broken.
3: Yeah.
4: And the guy would go back out there. So I don't think there was as much of the, hey, let's observe and figure out what this is, unless the person, something was hanging. You know, I think they played through a lot more. And maybe they would just get an injection and mm-hmm. just kind of play through it. If those guys didn't get injections, then something was wrong. So I think, yeah, there's probably more things now that we know about that can break down than there was maybe 30 years ago.
3: And it probably makes sense, too, that you're talking about guys who are making north of $50 million a year. So rather than, hey, you know, let's tough it out,
4: yeah.
3: especially in June, we'll shut you
4: right.
3: down.
4: Right. Well, let's think about it.
3: Because the investment is unbelievable.
4: Does Aaron Judge need to be there in June, July, and August?
3: No.
4: He can come back in mid-August, and they'll be fine.
3: Yeah.
4: You know, they'll find somebody. They'll bring up Spencer Jones. They'll, you know, allow somebody to DH and let somebody maybe less offensive play the outfield. Mm-hmm. And they're okay with that. You know, other teams don't have that luxury. You know, maybe the Dodgers do. The Dodgers could, you know, take a random guy and put him in at the fourth string catcher. But most teams can't. And, you know, that's the thing, is you have to be able to withstand injuries or else you're not going to make it in the MLB. And I think, you know, the Mets can't have four guys hit below their average and three guys get injured. Yeah. And that's what happens.
3: Just some credit to the Met fans, which we belong to that group. But last Sunday, you know, it was family day, and I get that.
4: Sure.
3: But great crowd.
4: Yep.
3: Really well done. You know, team played well. But it was, you know, admittedly my first trip to Citi Field this year. and so much going on, the soccer stadium to the side. And
4: yeah.
3: It was very good for us because we, as a large group, we took a bus,
4: yeah.
3: let us right off there. So I know, you know, going in a car, trying to take the train, whatever else, but very well done. And we were with a couple of people who was their first time ever at Citi Field and okay. were Yankee fans. They couldn't say enough about the place.
4: Yeah, it's a nice place to go to, and it's a good outing for families, kids, especially if you haven't been there before. Yeah. And you see all the stuff that's being built around it. I think it kind of gives you promise for future years. You're going to have soccer there. You're going to have a casino there. You're going to have a mall there. So I think there are some things that maybe you can get rid of some of the negativity around the stadium, add some positivity, and then maybe the club starts to go along with it.
3: Well, you hope so. I mean, I just look at what now they did this outside of the city, but Atlanta built this beautiful ballpark down there. They have, you know, multi-use things. There's housing, there's restaurants, and the team, you know, for a year here and there kind of might struggle a little bit, but they're always at least, you know, towards the top or in the running. And I would just love for the Mets to just be that consistent, not drop off the face here, especially with the money that they're paying people, but just have a little bit clearer plan.
4: Yeah.
3: You know, instead of, you know, bringing the plug in these weird guys.
4: Yeah. I would hope so. Last thing I would bring up to you, Mike, World Cup is going to be starting up.
3: Oh, yeah.
4: You have matches in New Jersey. Saturday, June 13th would be game 5 if the Knicks are still playing, but that's back in San Antonio.
3: Right.
4: Okay. Game 6 would be Tuesday the 16th in New York.
3: Mm-hmm.
4: France versus Senegal in New Jersey.
3: Oh, gosh.
4: You're going to Game 6 at Madison Square Garden, and people are trying to get to New Jersey.
3: Oh.
4: Knicks are up 3-2. Yeah. What do you think's going to happen there?
3: Oh, boy. The city –
4: you can't move.
3: Oh, you can't.
4: I mean, get stopped on a Tuesday.
3: Even without – The Knicks issue trying to get to New Jersey.
4: Yes.
3: And you notice now, especially New Jersey, Boston, they're not called MetLife. They're not
4: yeah.
3: called because there's some weird naming thing with the World Cup.
4: Yes.
3: Somebody was asking me that the other day, and I looked into it. I mean,
4: MetLife Stadium in East Rutherford, whatever. I don't know. Whatever you want to call it, fine. But it's going to be pretty bad. It's going to be really rough, but people will like it.
3: Closing thought. Soccer. Football, whatever you want to call it, it's the biggest sport in the world.
4: Yes.
3: Should not be in North America for the World Cup. I'm sorry.
4: Yeah,
3: Mexico, maybe. Canada, and enough.
4: Yeah.
3: You know, please.
4: Well, we'll see what happens.
3: Yeah, it's going to be interesting. Hey, thanks again to Rob Redan. Cap, a great job. You know, great to be back in the studio. I promise no more vacations, at least for a while.
4: We'll see.
3: Yeah, but everybody.
4: Hopefully we can crown a champion here in New York.
3: Let's hope so. We'll be doing that the next time we're on. Thanks to Brian Graves behind the glass. We'll see you in a couple weeks, everybody. And go Knicks.
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7: 除其他因素之外，它其实可以让你快速的去把那个地名的定位把它定出来。哦，原来是有这个中山，是有这个脉络存在，就是让你找这个路名找得比较顺畅，是。嗯，对啊。 那至于我们刚才讲那个中正路，为什么跟忠孝东路有关？其实如果是1970年左右，在台北市生活过，就老一辈的，他在1970年，他在那边很熟悉的话，对他们来讲，台北市的东西向干道，其实不是忠孝东路，台北市的东西向干道是八德路，现在的八德路。
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love, and I really enjoy New York City's scenic places. 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I think from Manhattan to Queens, you can see several types of people and all cultures just kind of living it up here. I really enjoy living here, and I hope you enjoy living here as well. 我爱纽约。

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2: I'm a huge fan of sci-fi films, and I've seen all kinds of robots on the silver screen. But what's still brewing over my mind is the humanoid robot games that was just held in Beijing. There was all kinds of sports that were involved, like boxing, athletics, material handling, hospitality services, all kinds of robots. And I was just thinking, when am I going to have a robot to help me with my household tools? That's the next thing.This is China's largest humanoid robot training center located in Beijing's Shijingchan district. Spanning over 10,000 square meters across four floors, it's like a daily school where 100 high degree of freedom robots are practicing their daily skills in 16 specific areas over four categories, such as kitchens, stacking supermarket shelves, or automotive assembly lines.I think I might be able to find my future housekeeper here.
3: You can see many people here are using the VR device to collect data by operating the machine. Exactly, once the data is ready, then we will feed it into some artificial intelligence model. After the skill is developed, we will deploy it on the robot to operate itself. I think the duration will be 5 years. You will see many robots will come to home to do some domestic applications, like you mentioned, for cooking, for cleaning your house, or even for taking care of some elder people or educating our children.
2: We're about to meet a superstar, electric humanoid robot Tiangong. It's both the world's first 100-meter dash champion and half-marathon champion, like Usain Bolt and Kelvin Kiptum combined.Guys, we're coming for you. Ultimate speed and ultimate endurance. How is that even possible?
4: We are so proud that we won the 2 gold medals. Well, the first one, I think it showcased that our robotics now has the capability to fulfill the need of ultra long time to walking. For example, our robotics now can stand in here for at least 5 to 6 hours.
2: 5 to 6 hours?
4: Yes, without changing a batteries.
2: Wow.
4: Also, during the 2 competition, our robotics not only have ability to keep balance and keep running very fast, but also you have to face the problem that it has to solve the problem that all the integrated joints and how they work very harmlessly. Our champion robotics, Tiangong Ultra, now can be used for testing the running shoes. Yeah, in Li-Ning Sports Lab.
2: Oh, I love Li-Ning. I have Li-Ning shoes at home. Every step is the same and the data can be much more precise.
4: Our robotics now also can be used in some factory. For example, now we have a cooperative partnership with the Photon Comics, very great in enterprise. Our robotics can do some moving and also some material sorting work.
2: In fact, 2025 is regarded as the inaugural year of industrialization for Chinese humanoids, moving from laboratories to production lines.The market size is expected to exceed 8.2 billion RMB, accounting for about 50% of the global total and ranking first in the world. Maybe I should start to deposit money now for my future humanoid housekeeper. Before we see humanoid robots in factories, let's not forget the steel arms that are already working there. They work non-stop on production lines with incredible precision. And now in China, industrial robots are the strongest pillar of China's robotic industry.So next, we're going to the dairy factory, Sanyue, which is the go-to milk for Beijing residents. Now I've heard there's more robots than humans there. Let's go check it out.
5: you know, for the pre-treatment and the processing and the packaging, all the technology are standardized and the operation are very standardized. So in this way, for most of the operation, it's a little simple, repetitive, and mechanical. So we cannot enroll a lot of workers work there. So we have to use industrial robots take place of the workers.
2: China has maintained its position as the world's largest market for industrial robots for 12 consecutive years, with widespread adoption across industries. The rising shift towards smart manufacturing is significantly enhancing productivity, quality control, and operational efficiency.
6: If industrial robots represent the China speed of manufacturing, then medical robots represent the China warmth of compassion for human life. Across China's major cities, in hospitals and operating rooms all across China, medical robots are working alongside human surgeons, performing one surgery after another, and they have become the doctor's valuable assistants, absolutely indispensable.
7: As you can see, the instruments is being teleoperated by an operator to peel eggshell from a raw quail egg. And this is to simulate the most delicate motions we can encounter during a surgery to preserve a patient's vessels, arteries, nerve systems, as well as to dissect and make sure the tumor and the tissues can be correctly dissected to cure the disease.
8: When we put on the 3D glasses, it seems like we become a small bee or small ant. We fly into the patient's abdomen or neck. We can see the structures more clearly. It's like 10 times or even 15 times clearer than human eyes. That's about the eyes that what we see. Second is about what we do. With the help of the robotic system, it will make us the operation even more precise.
7: Our system has mostly been applied in Chinese mainland and the EU countries. For example, in Germany, Switzerland, Italy, Spain, and France. Till now, we have completed more than 2,000 cases this year and operated in more than 80 different hospitals.
2: A report by Moody's Rating says China is emerging as a robotics powerhouse as it combines advanced artificial intelligence with low-cost manufacturing to fill industries with smart and affordable robots. Foreign robot manufacturers are facing increasing competition from agile Chinese firms that leverage rapid innovation, advanced supply chains, and lower costs.
6: Behind this lies strong national policy support, huge market demand, and also the empowerment and use of innovative technologies. Now, China was once a manufacturing country, and now is moving towards becoming a powerhouse in intelligent manufacturing. The future for Chinese robotics is now, and I'm ready to meet more of my robot friends.

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6: Thank you, Trevor, and welcome to In Focus with Dr. Dan and Friends on WGBB Radio, the oldest radio station on Long Island, celebrating its 100th anniversary. Wow. I can feel the beards and the mustaches and all that hair. With Father Time looking over WGBB and its long history. With all of that, my partner Joyce tonight is not in the studio, favoring her right thumb, the one she probably sucked as a little girl. Unfortunately, she broke that thumb and is in a cast and has trouble driving. So with that, Joyce, now that we have told your story, your secret.
7: I am a secret. According to family history, I was not a thumb sucker. Just want to clear that up a little bit. But I do want to send out, we want to send out some congratulations. We got amazing from all the top ballet dancers, acrobatic dancers, et cetera, that go to Let's Make Music and Dance. We were in the magnificent auditorium to watch sparkle and shine on the cruise line, all aboard. So we're sending out big congratulations to all of those dancers that have worked so hard this year and put together a fabulous, fabulous show. Congratulations to all.
6: Oh, we want to let everyone know, by the way, that that was at the Tillis Center at Long Island University, as that group often has their performances.
7: And this is the week where all of their students get applauded for their hard work with that. With open. Exciting summer program. So with that said, I'm going to talk with this so much about this. I'm going to talk with a bit of Saturday Night at the Movie.

0: so I get everyone in the mood. So that is movies. But I'm going to say sports movie that I'm going to put data on. It's a very moving, and this has been possible.
1: Hello, Joyce?
0: Yeah.
1: Dan is going to call you back because the phone line that you're on right now is breaking up, okay?
2: Are you on your house phone or your cell phone?
1: Are you on your cell or your phone, or your house phone?
2: Pick up the phone.

0: this line.
1: Anyone there?
2: Oh, you sound much better.
1: Oh, good. I don't know if you heard my introduction. Was everything clear for the introduction?
2: No.
1: About congratulations
2: yes.
1: to all of the performers at Let's Make Music and Dance this weekend. All aboard, sparkle and shine. You did a great job. With that said, hopefully we heard some of the music Saturday night at the movies. And I'm going to talk about the biggest box office draw this weekend was Scary Movie. It topped the charts and made over $55 million starting on June 6th. It's an amazing reunion. By the way, Scary Movies apparently has been like a franchise, and there's been a number of them. And this particular one that came out is a reunion of the original team that was in the original Scary Movies. Now, some of you will love it. Some of you will hate it. Some of you will be right in the middle and decide, well, maybe I'll go and decide. But from what I hear about it, it's a humorous way to see a scary movie. Get yourself a big bucket of popcorn, wear something comfy because it's a long movie, and go and enjoy. By the way, the Wayan brothers, who I think are very funny, I love, they used to have a show on television, they are the stars in this show. So go and enjoy a good laugh type of movie. Now I'm going to send you for a little bit of office romance. You know, many offices have these rules that say you cannot become overly friendly with the people you work with, especially your bosses. Well, Jennifer Lopez decided not to follow those rules. And she and Brett Goldstein are off to an office romance. For those of you that like to bring your kids to the movie, this is not a kids movie. It is R-rated. And it is quite an office affair. They're trying to hide it, and hopefully no one will see what's going on or hear what's going on. She happens to be a demanding airplane CEO. And they're being filed with a huge corporate lawsuit. And then the movie takes off. Go and enjoy it. It sounds like it should be a lot of fun. We're now going to head to shows that are on Broadway and kind of off Broadway. And one of the things that I want to remind you of, and I will talk a little bit about it later, is last night they honored many of the theater productions on and off Broadway. Unfortunately, the ones that I'm going to talk about started too late, so they were not able to be entered into this year's award ceremony, the Tony Awards. I'll tell you a little story about Tony in a little while. Okay, Girl Interrupted is a repeat, and I'm saying repeat because it was out in about the 70s, and it's a compelling, really compelling psychological drama, and it's based on a real person, Susanna Cajun's real life. Actually, it's a mental issue story that she actually wrote about for 18 months of her life when she wound up staying in a psychiatric hospital during the 60s. This is a new production of the old production, and it's actually on an off-Broadway site right now, but it will be headed to Broadway. It's only there for a limited time from June 4th to July 12th, and it's based on the play by the Pulitzer Prize writer, Martine Mald. It's a strong show. The reason I'm pushing it and saying so much about it is mental issues are very much a part of our world, a part of our lives and what we're living through. And this is a story that's written from someone that was able to find a way out of mental issues, and it's beautifully portrayed. Again, it's called Girl Interrupted. Okay, I'm going to now send you to our next song, please, Trevor.

Hi, thank you, Trevor. Well, shows come in all varieties on and off Broadway. I'm going to introduce you to one of my favorite singers, Alicia Keys. Alicia Keys has been around for quite a while. She and her music, much of it by herself, some of it with her husband, who is a composer and a music writer, they have put together an amazing Broadway show. Started off Broadway, it's worked its way up town, and now it's at the Pentagon Theater. It's called Heart and Hits of Alicia Keys. Alicia Keys is really a brilliant musician. She plays many instruments. She has an extremely wide vocal range. And I think many of her songs are songs that we, when we turn the music off, we continue to hear them ringing in our heads. This is a story not really autobiographical, but more in terms of how she grew musically and how this child, who was introduced to a piano and some writing at a young age, became more and more involved in that than some of the bad things that could have happened had she continued with some of the not the best choices of friends. Can we hear Girl on Fire, sung by Alicia Keys, please?

0: Thank you so much, Trevor. As you hear, her voice is brilliant and bright and strong. She says and she claims that the piano became her best friend. She met this wonderful teacher who offered to give her lessons, and she found that she spent really much better time indoors practicing the piano. Her love of music has continued. She has a new album out called Fallen Empire State of Mind, and Girl on Fire is one of the songs on the album. She's truly one of my favorite singers, but it's a great show. I'm now going to take you to a show that we heard mentioned several times on the Tonys last night. It wasn't a show that seemed to have gotten a lot of publicity before the performances that we saw, some of them last night, but it seemed to be kind of like echoing. It's called Giant, and it's at the Music Box Theater, which is 239 West 45th Street. It's a heavy, heavy, heavy drama. John Lithgow is one of my favorite actors. I think one of the reasons I like him so much is that he plays different parts, and each part becomes who he's really playing. He plays an intensely personal, sad, sometimes deep, sometimes overwhelmed man. And this is a story, a dialogue, actually, of heavy drama about a real-life controversy about Roald Dahl. Now, for those of you that don't recognize the name Roald Dahl was a famous painter. If you look at some of his paintings, I kind of find that you sometimes have to have an interpreter standing next to you to give you some kind of an idea of what it is he was painting about. Well, apparently part of his life was also in sort of a state where he wasn't always exactly sure of the direction that he was going in. Giant takes off on that theme and becomes an older man of charm, deeply moving, deeply troubled, a character who portrays the author of the book, Giant. It won several awards last night, with John Lithgow winning the award for Best Actor in a Drama. There's a fine line between political criticism and a dangerous prejudice. One of the things that John Lithgow said was, this play leaves that out. You get into the depth of a person's mind, and you watch how they suffer, grow a little, suffer a little bit more, and continue to grow. Try to get to see it. I was told that the next month is totally sold out, so hopefully it will run through the summer. Again, it's at the Music Box Theater, 239 West 45th Street, right here in New York City. Okay, now I'm going to ask you a question. Let's see who can get the answer. Does anyone know, currently, I'm not talking in the past,
1: names.
0: Currently, you like my games, Broadway's longest running not musical play? It's still running, by the way. Any answers? Oh, I don't hear anyone screaming and yelling.
2: It's only one person?
1: Yeah.
0: Does he know the name? It's called Perfect Crime, and it's at the Ann L. Bernstein Theater, and that's actually in Theater Center. And it has been playing continuously since it premiered on April 18th, 1987. Can we hear Show People from Curtains? Thank you, Trevor. So now that I asked you about the longest-running non-musical, I'm now going to ask you if you know the longest currently on Broadway musical that's been running. It has been, this will be a little bit of a trick, it has been at three different theaters. But it's currently at the Ambassador Theater. Does anyone know what show I'm talking about? Oh, and the audience is bubbling with answers. Their hands are flapping in the air. They all want to tell me the name. Dr. Dan, do you happen to know what it is? Trevor, do you know what it is? I'll give you another hint. It originally opened in 1975. It's had over 11,600 performances.
1: Is that 15 years? No.
0: No, it's more than that. It's 30-some-odd years.
1: You said 1975?
0: 1975.
1: That's 51 years ago.
0: Yes. And it is called, someone knows, Chicago.
1: Oh.
0: Chicago is the longest currently running Broadway show that's been staged. There is a little bit of a hint out there in my world that Pink, who was the more or less the announcer for the Tonys last night, might be the next star of Chicago. I don't know if that's really true.
1: You mean
0: it's
1: Pink?
0: A satirical
1: you mean
0: Broadway
1: Pink?
0: Show. It takes place during the 1920s, which was the Jazz Age, and Roxy Hart, who was a housewife, murders her lover. And Velma, who's a vaudeville actor, kills her husband. And the two of them wind up in jail together. Go see it. Can we hear all that jazz from the show?
1: From Chicago.

0: And I thank you, Trevor. So how did they get the name Tony? Well, it seems that there was a woman by the name of Antoinette East Perry, and she was an acclaimed actress. She was a director. She was a producer. She was the co-founder of the American Theater Company. And in 1946, she suddenly died. She was very beloved. So the American Theater Wing decided to have an award that would honor Broadway's excellence. And they decided that an award called the Antoinette Award was kind of lengthy. The actual name of it is the Antoinette Perry Award for Excellence in Broadway Theater. However, over the course of time, it became known as the Tony. And there have been many exciting Tony Awards that were presented last night. It was the 79th Annual Tony Award. It took place in Radio City Music Hall. And it was hosted, as I said, a couple of times by Pink. The best musical was a musical that has a really strange name, Shmigadoon. Can you say it, Dr. Dan? Shmigadoon. It's a take on both the old-fashioned Oklahoma, the old-fashioned Music Man, all the old-fashioned musicals put together into a really fun-loving musical. The best play was Liberation. Deep, really good. Death of a Salesman won 6 awards, which was the highest winning awards, and the best revival of play was Death of a Salesman, and they won also 6 awards, the highest number. The best actor in a musical was Joshua Henry for Ragtime, and the best actress in a musical was Cassie Levy for Ragtime. Let me tell you, for those of you who have an opportunity over the next few months to go and see some of the Broadway shows that have been there, the slightly off-Broadway shows that are still there, and the Broadway shows that are brand new, go and see. It's an exciting world. Some of them are so deep and intriguing that you'll talk for hours about them, and some of them you'll walk out of the theaters singing away. Dr. Dan, back to you.
1: I did see Brigadoon, and we will see Shmigadoon when the time is right.
0: Okay, sounds good.
1: Here we go. So now it's time for our first guest. Clinton Luckett is the Associate Artistic Director of the American Ballet Theatre, one of our favorite ballet theatre companies, which Joyce and I have been talking about on the air for the last 10 years, and we've been attending their dance performances at the Metropolitan Opera House at Lincoln Center for the last 10 years, and we've got a chance to see every one of their productions during that time, and it's a thrill to do it again. And Swan Lake is coming up in 2 weeks, I believe, and I think that Clinton Luckett may have something to do with that particular production. Clinton, welcome to In Focus on WGBB Radio on Long Island.
2: Hi, Dan. Great to be with you.
0: Good evening. We're delighted that you're with us. As he told you, we really love the company and we enjoy it so very much. Would you share a little bit for our audience about the background of the American Ballet Theatre, please?
2: Hi, Joyce. Well, thanks for having me on. And yes, American Ballet Theatre, which is officially America's National Ballet Company, was formed in 1940. And we're based here in New York City, and we've performed every summer at the Metropolitan Opera House since about 1977. So our summer season at the Met is a great tradition in New York City, and it's filled with all of the classic story ballets that everyone knows and loves.
0: I think I look forward to it as much as anything. I can really enjoy loving. You danced with the company and with other companies for a while. What is your background that led you up to being the assistant artistic director?
2: Yes, well, I was a dancer in the company, actually, from 1992 to 2002. And I had already been a professional for 5 years before that. So, you know, every dancer's career has to come to an end at a relatively young age compared to other careers, usually sometime in the 30s, as I was in my mid-30s. But, you know, since I started dancing as a teenager, or preteen, actually, I had the feeling I would always be involved in the art form, that it wasn't just something I would do while I could dance, but something that I would really devote my life to, and I have gone on and done that. So when I retired from dancing in the company in 2002, I was very fortunate to transition onto the staff. I first worked with our junior company, the American Ballet Theater Studio Company, for several years as a teacher and a coach and just an overall sort of artistic organizer. And then after a few years of doing that, I came on to the staff of the main company as a rehearsal director. And I did that for about 10 years, working with all of the dancers in the company, the main company, on preparing the productions, rehearsing them, coaching them, teaching the dances, you know, really making sure everything is exactly the way it's meant to be. And then I was very fortunate in 2016 to be invited by Kevin McKenzie to be his associate director. So this is actually my 10th season now as the associate director, and in that role I really oversee all of the artistic operations of the company, as well as rehearsing and teaching and coaching the dancers still, too.
0: Actually, that was going to be my next question. As the artistic director, what do you actually do? What's the scope of helping to put some of these magnificent ballets together?
2: Right. Well, Susan Jaffe, who is a great ballerina with the company, is, of course, our current artistic director. And Susan plans the seasons. She decides what ballets we're going to present and who the dancers are going to be in the company. And then I take that as a plan, and I figure out how we're really going to execute that. How are we going to rehearse it? How are we going to get everything ready? How are we going to use all of our dancers in the best way possible to make the shows as great as they can be. So it's really just overseeing the daily teaching and rehearsing and preparing the productions.
0: I'm sure it's a lot of work and a lot of dedication and love because the productions are magnificent. Would you share with us what we have to look forward to this summer?
2: Well, our season at the Metropolitan Opera House this summer will span about 5 weeks. We open on June 17th, and then we will continue through July 18th. And over the course of those 5 weeks, we're presenting four of our most classic productions. As always, Swan Lake, our perennial classic. It's a wonderful, very, very traditional version by our former artistic director, Kevin McKenzie. We premiered that in the year 2000, so it's on its 26th anniversary this year.

0: wrote the opera Eugene Onegin, but this is different than Tchaikovsky's opera. It uses other music by Tchaikovsky that was put together specifically for the ballet. And it follows very much the plot that Tchaikovsky used for his opera, based on Pushkin's famous novel in Russian. And then we have the wonderful full-length ballet Don Quixote, which the company has performed in several versions since 1978, and current director Susan Jaffe has decided to give it a freshening up, and she's presenting her interpretation of the ballet this season. And then we also have five performances of Frederick Ashton's Sylvia. Frederick Ashton was the great British choreographer of the 20th century, and Sylvia is a classic ballet from the 19th century, actually, that Ashton reinterpreted and reinvigorated in the 20th century, and it has wonderful music by Leo Delibes, who's probably most famous as the composer of the ballet Coppelia.
1: What a wonderful summer to look forward to. Tell us a little bit about how, this is going to sound kind of far out, but do the ballet dancers usually start with your smaller companies and work their way up? What's the way in which, I mean, is the ballerinas are just so magnificent. How do they become who they are in the production?
0: Right. Well, that's a great question. And, you know, over the past 30 years, American Ballet Theatre has really worked to develop its training and education programs. And we have a wonderful array of training programs with our summer schools that take place in several locations throughout the country. And then we have a year-round school that trains dancers both on a pre-professional track and also in a recreational track. And that's our Jacqueline Kennedy Onassis School. And then all of that culminates with our junior company, the American Ballet Theatre Studio Company, which is a training company. It's frequently compared to the minor leagues in baseball. It's usually a two-year program that a dancer on the cusp of becoming a professional, so someone who's between the ages of 17 and 20, would spend a couple of years in this training group, sort of learning the ins and outs of performing. And the majority of the dancers in our company now have come from our junior company. I think it's about 80-something percent are from the junior company. So it's become a very robust and strong feeder, if you would like, or a pipeline to the main company.
2: Clinton, I want to thank you so much for being on with us tonight. And we look forward to having our listeners get tickets to the American Ballet Theatre productions. There are four different dance productions this summer season. And we hope we'll see you at the Metropolitan Opera, everybody. And Clinton, good luck to you, and hope to have you back on again next year.
1: Thank you so much.
0: Thanks so much for having me. Great to talk to you both.
1: Thank you. Good night.
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3: Good evening, Dan, and good evening, Joyce. And, gee, I wonder what's on everybody's mind tonight.
2: Let me think. Well, there is no Mets game tonight.
3: The Mets are off tonight. You know, otherwise that would definitely be on the forefront. I don't think the Yankees are playing either.
2: Correct.
3: We do have the United Bowl coming up this week. We'll see who wins the UFL Championship, the United Football League. So that'll be played in DC, I think Audi Stadium in D.C. Hey, great hockey game on Saturday. I got to tell you, that was quite a game. The Las Vegas Knights winning the Las Vegas actually let's call them the Vegas Golden Knights, VGK, Vegas Golden Knights. They were winning 4-0 in the third period. I've never seen this in playoff hockey. The Carolina Hurricanes came back, scored four goals, tied the game, and then Vegas managed to win it in overtime. Actually, we were thinking double overtime when the Carolina skater actually accidentally kicked the puck into his own net, like an own goal in soccer. One of those weird things, but that's very exciting. I know we don't have a local team in that, but...

0: I have to say I was quite impressed. It's, if you're not a hockey fan, this is a good series to really get introduced to it.
1: Well,
0: there's no, obviously, there's no real rooting interest unless you happen to be from North Carolina or Las Vegas, but it is fun to watch, and Vegas is coached by former Ranger, and he's one of the hockey's great characters, I'm going to say that diplomatically, John Tortorella. So they'll be playing tomorrow night. But tonight, I think the attention, maybe too much attention, if the truth really be known.
1: At the greatest.
0: Has been played. No, it really, it's funny, Dan. I say this actually in somewhat seriousness. You and I, we've seen the, you know, the local teams, the Giants and Super Bowls, the Mets and the Yankees in World Series. I cannot remember an obsession like we've seen here with the Knicks in the championship, you know, going for the NBA title. I mean, it's, I understand, you know, if you live in New York City or in the New York metropolitan area, you know, a childhood team, you're, but it's entertainment, you would think. And again, we're not talking about people who put money on this. We're talking about just the psychological thrill of your team winning. I think they've really gone into it. In New York, it's funny, expect this out of Philadelphia, to be, if the truth really be known. I always thought New York had a little more sophistication when it came to this. But the obsession, it's really got annoying. Here's the funny part. I mean, look, the Knicks are going to win this, whether it be four games, I don't know. You know, I think it would be funny with President Trump in town tonight. And, you know, can you imagine if the Knicks don't win tonight? You can imagine social media will be blaming not the players, but Trump being in Madison Square Garden.
1: No, he'll blame it on the Democrats.
0: Well, we can blame everything on the Democrats, but we're in blue New York, so we'll blame Trump on this one. I think it'd be hysterical if, you know, Trump loves professional wrestling. Can you imagine if the Spurs were to win tonight? Trump at the end, he comes up, whips out a red MAGA. MAGA loves Spurs. Texas votes red. You lose, blue New York. I mean, that would be actually funny. It won't happen, but that's something I'm looking forward to. You know what, I'm also, nobody's talking about this, and I think I do have to bring this up, because the Knicks are going to win this, so let's not kid around. And, you know, whether it be four games, five games, whatever it is, Knicks are going to win the series. And here's, you know, besides the parade, we know the taxpayers are going to pray for it, and I have to admit I'm not a big Zoran Mondani fan, and let's face it, all politicians bask in the glow of a championship team. This goes back to John Lindsay in 1969, after the Jets won the Super Bowl and the Mets won the World Series. That people still cite that as the main reason he got reelected. I mean, Mondani's 3 years away from that. But, you know, certainly that will improve his popularity no matter what. But one thing New York has got to be concerned about is, will there be a Detroit-style celebration? And that is something we, you know, nobody wants to talk about it, but we're going to bring it up here. The police have got, it can't be fan exuberance. You know, I watch the news, Dan, I'm sure you've seen the reports, Dan, Joyce, and you see the people outside the garden, and okay, it's all good fun, but some of them really have almost like a hooligan mentality here. And I'm concerned about that. I think that's something that hopefully the NYPD is thinking about. There's got to be a zero tolerance, and this is not a mayor who's known for zero tolerance in anything, except maybe anti-Semitism, but that's my opinion.
1: Well, let's get into the game.
0: Okay, the game. All right, what about it? I hear that Jalen Brunson's a good basketball player. And what more can I add?
1: All right, so he really is a decent player. He's been in the clutch. He's been doing well. Is there something to this that him and two of the other starters all played for Villanova and were on the same national championship team?
0: Yep, that's part
1: for
0: of
1: 2 years.
0: The whole aura, the mythology, and they bring this up in Philadelphia. I was watching their media over the weekend, so they're taking a little bit of pride in this because Villanova is like the main basketball school down in Philadelphia. So yeah, the Brunson, Mikal Bridges, and Josh Hart all played Villanova. It's funny, they had a fourth guy there, Dante DiVincenzo, but he got traded with Julius Randle for Karl Anthony Towns to Minnesota, so he's got to feel like you know, the kid who missed Santa Claus at Christmas. That's but yeah, that's part of the whole storyline here. I did meet Jose Alvarado at Citi Field, I think it was last Wednesday, and maybe it was the week before that, that's right out of town. And you know, I kidded around with him about he went to Christ the King High School in Middle Village, And I said, can you tell the Knicks PR guy, I won't mention his name, to give me a credential like for a preseason game so I could watch your work again? And he left because that's above my pay grade. So that was my one interaction with the Knicks player.
1: Mm-hmm.
0: And that's one of the reasons, unfortunately, I like, as you know, reading my column, Dan, I like those kind of anecdotes, those little, the questions, the little things you're not going to read elsewhere. But if you're not there to talk to the participants, it's impossible to do that. I'm not a blogger.
1: Well, I think we have to be realistic. I know there's a lot of excitement and hype and talk about a sweep, four games. But game two was very close.
0: Yeah, it went back and forth. All these games go back and forth. And that's the thing with the NBA. You can be up by 14 1 minute, and the next thing you're down by five minutes later. So that's just the nature of the beast. And that's one of the things, even during the regular season, even here, it's almost like you don't even have to watch until you get to the last 2 minutes. Probably saves you a lot of aggravation. It just seems like the NBA is that kind of league.
1: I have a question. Is Victor Wembanyama, I know he's 7'5".
0: Yep.
1: Is he the tallest basketball player ever in the NBA?
0: You know, I think George Morrison might have been 7'7", but he's certainly the most talented big guy that's ever played the game, because it's not just, you don't just put him 1 inch from the basket. This guy can shoot the ball from 3-point territory. He's really quite a, he's quite an exciting player. I mean, I think he will be, if he doesn't win this particular series, he's going to be thought of like LeBron, as long as he stays healthy, like LeBron and Michael Jordan. I think he's going to be that kind of guy, no matter what. And he's a very nice gentleman. I remember meeting him when he got drafted in 2024. They had the NBA draft in New York. Actually, it was in Brooklyn, but they had media access, and I turned around, there he was. I mean, talking about somebody 7'5". I said, Victor Wembanyama, bonchance! And he, good luck in French, and he immediately shook my hand. It was a nice job. It was a fun moment. But you learn a lot about people in those situations.
1: I know, you're not short, and you had to look up pretty high to see him.
0: Oh, yeah. He was certainly, you had to look quite a distance. So, you know what? It'll be interesting. He's obviously not going to get much love tonight, but he's a great player, and people should appreciate what he brings to the table.
1: Well, we have run out of time
0: week. Well, we'll be doing this again next week. We'll see what our lead story is. Hopefully, for most of our fans, are hoping that they'll be paid, and hopefully not much collateral damage from it.
1: There you go. Thanks a lot. Inside
0: Very
1: Sports
0: good,
1: with Lloyd Carroll.
2: Good night.
1: And at 8:35 p.m. tonight, I think, will be the introduction of the players, followed by the tip-off at Madison Square Garden. And let's go Knicks. Let's hope that they can win it all this week so we can talk about it next Monday night. Now we're going to go back to entertainment, since most of our show is entertainment and has been. Carly Ozard and Darnell White are two musical geniuses who worked together. Carly, the singer, and I think Darnell, I know he plays the piano, and he may be the musical director for Carly. They'll be performing at the Green Room 42 on June 19th at 7 o'clock, and we're going to try to catch them that night. And Carly and Darnell, welcome to In Focus on WGBB Radio Long Island.
3: Thank you
2: so much. Good evening. We're delighted that you're with us. I don't even know where to start with the two of you. You've got quite a history. Yeah. Would you share with our audience a little bit of your background? Now, remember, this is only an hour show, so we've got to keep this kind of moving. How'd you start?
4: Darnell, go for it.
3: How'd I start in music in general?
1: Yeah, why not?
2: Yeah.
1: How old were you when you first got...
2: I mean, you have quite a history. Tell us a little bit.
3: I grew up in
2: it.
3: Harlem. You know, my grandparents came to Harlem in 1931. You know, I grew up there with folks that loved music and church. And I think some of the ways I came to music were extraordinary, but I think more of the ways were fairly typical, in that I was just surrounded by it young. And mm-hmm. I went to a performing arts high school. I was lucky enough to get into music and art. You know, and I've just, music always made sense to me when other things didn't. So, but I did grow up here in the city, and I've lived all over the world, but New York is certainly my home.
2: Okay, and Carly, what about you? How did you?
4: Sure. My mom took me to see a production of The Music Man when I was 8, and I haven't looked back since. I knew that I needed to be on stage singing and was going to do whatever it took to make that happen. And I fell in love with musical theater, and I fell in love with songwriting, and I just fell in love with collaboration. Like, I love meeting other people to bring songs and ideas to life.
1: Did you ever perform at the Metropolitan Room?
4: Yes, I love that venue. They had the best sound system in the city.
1: Sadly, that they closed that location, as they've closed a lot of locations. But tell us about the Ethel Merman Disco Project. Isn't that something that you guys are involved in?
4: Yes. So the Ethel Merman Disco album was released in 1979, and it flopped, and also the 1979 Disco Sucks movement happened that sort of buried her release of this. And it was just 7 tunes that were well-known Broadway songs from her repertoire, like Everything's Coming Up Roses, Some People, Something for the Boys, I Get a Kick Out of You, things like that. But with this really fun club disco beat, and this is when disco was becoming a huge thing at Studio 54, but the Disco Sucks movement collided with her release, and it buried it, and a lot of people who are Broadway aficionados have never even heard of this album before. So we thought we would take Darnell's incredible musical direction and my louder-than-anything-in-the-world voice and bring it to life for the first time. And that's what we're here to do.
2: And when are you going to do it, and where are you going to do it?
4: For Green Room 42 on June 19th at 7 p.m., and we're doing a big Juneteenth celebration. We have an incredible band, and it's going to be awesome. Yeah, Darnell is amazing. He's the band leader, and the whole band is insane.
2: Is the room big enough? I heard you have an incredibly big voice.
4: I mean, I don't know if any room is big enough, but I know good microphone technique, let's be real.
2: So let me ask you then, is this in relation with your Broadway album, or is that another whole part of your life?
4: That's another whole part of my life. That's
2: okay.
4: That happened last year, yeah. I just love musical theater. My Broadway album, it was a collaboration with the Gilbert and Sullivan Opera Company that I worked with for 5 years. They're called the Lamplighters, and they're out of San Francisco. And we boast the best voices in the world. Fight me, I swear to God. We're incredible. The company has the most incredible voices. So I basically, like, put a bunch of people from that company on my Broadway album, and we released it in August of last year.
2: So let me ask you a question, because both of these things are just so broad and so amazing. You're labeled a nightclub singer. What is that?
4: Well, I mean, the cabaret nightlife umbrella is pretty big, I would say, right, Darnell?
3: It's pretty big.
4: Share
2: with us
4: pretty big.
2: And with our audience what that means by pretty big.
4: Almost any genre can be worked into a show.
2: Okay.
4: Truly. And so,
3: yeah, I think a lot of people think.
4: Yeah.
3: I think a lot of people think cabaret is like a particular genre of music.
2: Yes.
3: And it really has less to do with the genre and the environment that it's being performed in. You know, it's really about the intimacy and sort of being a bit more unplugged. And that's what really, so there's jazz cabarets. I mean, there's even comedy cabarets, you know. Like everything that Billie Holiday and Ella and those, you know, ladies did, those are cabarets, you know. So
4: Blossom Theory.
3: Yep.
4: So Mabel Mercer.
3: Mabel Mercer.
2: I mean, I understand so, those
4: you,
2: things.
4: You've got a personality.
2: Okay.
4: You've got a personality on the person that tells stories, right?
2: Mm-hmm.
4: And then they use the songs and the arrangements that they've made to sort of do the story as a show that's almost in tribute or homage to the subject matter.
2: Okay. All right. I've been to a number, but from what you were talking about, I couldn't understand exactly what it was. I mean, it's a different type of way of enjoying music. I'd almost use the word very personal.
4: This is very personal. This is going to be disco in your face, like truly.
2: Okay. So tell us some more about music and yourselves and your productions.
3: Well, I'll just say for my part that
2: please do.
3: When Carly brought this concept to me, I was like, Ethel Merman, what the hell are you talking about? And why are you doing Ethel Merman? And Carly did, as Carly does, and like really gave me a broad view of the concept and showed me the arrangements and made me listen to the album. And I quickly realized that this was going to be a blast. I was like, the arrangements are so incredible. The instrumentation is awesome. Carly is freaking amazing. The background singers are amazing. And so it's turned out to be quite a fun thing. And music for me should always be fun. That's the element of it that I enjoy most to play, as they say.
4: Darnell is heavily rooted in church and collaboration, and I'm an ordained minister. I got ordained to be able to marry same-sex couples and just queer couples. And so we both have this idea and approach that music needs to be fun and almost like a holy or sacred experience, even if there's no religious thing attached to it. Because once you bring that energy to it, everybody walks out fulfilled and having learned something and heard something new, and and that's the purpose of why we do what we do.
2: It almost seems to me that this is a whole new music area that I know so little about. I've been to, but I never realized that it's almost like a different way of making music sound like fun and beautiful and exciting. When you work together, how do you know, I know this is a real, I'm not a music person, how do you know when to play your instruments louder and when to sing louder or when to sing softer? Are there secret clues that you give each other? Does it just become natural, or is it from all the rehearsing that you do?
4: Well, in the music on the page, when a chart is made, there are dynamics on the page. So if so that helps, right? And so if it says something needs to be loud, it's going to say forte. If it needs to be soft, it needs to be piano. If it needs to be in the middle, it needs to be mezzo piano, right? Mezzo forte, whatever. I failed theory, but like it's
3: you say everything right.
4: Yeah, right on. And so. And then you got to know the story you're telling in the song, right? All of these songs are from part roles that Ethel Merman played, and I've got a voice that's similarly structured to her, so I know all of these roles that she's played because I would like to play them. So you know the story you're telling in the show that it's from, and you know you're not going to be yelling an entire song at somebody. There has to be, it's like a conversation. The dynamics of a conversation apply to the song that you're singing. And then, of course, we have our, eye contact, Darnell head nods. We have, we breathe together. That's just something that comes with rehearsal.
2: Well, it sounds to me almost like a play that you're doing for the audience and for yourselves. I'm really intrigued. As I said, I'm not a music person. And when I've been to some of these places and I've heard music, there's sometimes telling a story, but I didn't realize that that was such an intricate part. Because I know that there's words on the music sheets that say sing louder or sing less, but there's more to it. Your eyes flicker in a certain way. You kind of nod to each other. But now I realize from what you're saying to me, you're also telling a story. Now, as a kid growing up, because you seem relatively young, Ethel Merman wasn't, she was known for her loudness. She was known for her portrayal of certain characters. Why did you say you fell in love with her?
4: I think it's more the role she played I fell in love with, because the roles that she played were things I could sing. I'm 6 feet tall, and I've got a really loud operatic voice, and I did not pursue the opera path because it just didn't grab me. And so I looked at other Broadway voices that reminded me of me so that I could learn the repertoire to therefore perform in shows, audition with, and all of that. And she stood out because I could sing all of her songs in the keys that they're in and the style. The golden age style is where my heart lives.
2: Mm-hmm. And how did you hook up with each other musically speaking? Did it just happen, or did you look for each other? How does that work out?
4: I mean, Darnell.
2: Yes.
4: His reputation preceded him. Like, I was still living in San Francisco before, and when I came back out here, I had just heard, like, Darnell from everybody and their mother. And I was like, okay, well, I want a piece of that pie. I want to see what's so great about this person. And that was sort of the, like, I just, you know, I want what everybody else wants.
2: Why not?
3: Also, I think when you're developing a show with a music director and the music director and the person, you're sort of looking for someone that you can connect with. You know, it's difficult to work with people who don't have some connection and care. And so Chloe and I had that pretty instantly because we were in a lot of ways the same.
4: And,
3: so it was just like, she's kind of like a sister to me in a lot of ways. So I was like, oh.
2: Yeah.
3: And then the other thing is, too, you want to vet and, you know, is the show going to be enjoyable? Is it going to be music that's sort of in your wheelhouse and fun and it's all of that and more, you know? And we work the same, you know, we kind of work very similar. So it all just works out great. So I think when the universe brings you that, you lean into it. And
2: yeah, I believe there's sort of a magic out there that pulls you together to make it work.
3: It's
2: Would you
3: magic.
2: Share once
3: really
2: again
3: is.
2: With our audience where we can see this wonderful one here, this wonderful program, when it is, and how to get tickets?
4: Tickets, Green Room 42. Go to their website, type my name or the Ethel Merman Disco Project into the search bar, or you can go to my website, www.carlyozar.com, and it pops up right there for you. Follow me on Instagram. I'm linking it every second. You know, so there's multiple ways.
2: And
5: hey, guys, have you ever worked with Scott Siegel?
4: I know him. I haven't worked with him, but I know him. Our paths have crossed at a cast party, and he does those really great productions at Town Hall.
5: He doesn't do Town Hall anymore. We know him very well. He's now working at 54 Below with many of his shows, he's going to be our guest next week.
4: Fabulous. He and his wife are
3: going to
4: cast party
3: well.
4: A lot.
2: We are looking forward to hearing the Ethel Merman Disco Project, and I think our audience are going to have a real treat. Thank you so very much.
4: Thank you so much for having us.
2: Thank you for joining us this evening. I learned so much. I really did. I appreciate you being here. Take care.
4: And you'll learn more if you come on Friday, June 19th.
2: We will be there.
4: Amazing.
2: Thank you.
4: Thank you.
3: Take care.
5: Good night, folks.
2: Good night.
4: Good night.
5: Joyce, that's a wrap.
2: We have met some phenomenal people. We have wonderful guests. Audience, go. I think they have a lot to offer. It sounds good. And see some of those shows that I was telling you about. Have a good week, and we'll see you next Monday.

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0: Jones. Come on, give him the honor. When the praise go up, there's a miracle in the house. Tell somebody there's a miracle when we praise him. There's something powerful when we get on one accord and give his name the glory. How many of y'all love to praise the Lord? How many of y'all love to honor him? Tell somebody standing next to you, if you didn't want to praise him, you should have sat outside in the parking lot. Tell them, but since you're here,
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0: We are about 1 hour away from tip-off at MSG. Of course, game three of the NBA Finals. Knicks with a 2-0 advantage over the San Antonio Spurs. Welcome to Muscle Sport Media Live. I am your co-host, Joe Piattaro. Anthony is not here tonight, but pinch hitting for him is going to be my son, Jimmy Hoops, will be calling in. And, of course, we will be talking about this great finals. Has been what a first two games. I mean, if you're a basketball fan, or even a marginal basketball fan, regardless if you're a Knick or a Spur fan, just these games have been incredible, just like the Stanley Cup has been. Stanley Cup has been phenomenal. So this is a great time of year to be a sports fan, to be watching one night the Cup and then the next night the NBA Finals. And it's just been incredible. So right now, we are going to bring on my son, Jimmy Hoops. Jimmy, I know you're not a Knick fan, but did you think when I said to you, I made a prediction on the show last Monday, Knicks in five, you thought I was nuts, right?
1: I mean, the Knicks were hot, so I didn't necessarily hate the pick, but I leaned towards the Spurs just based off of their regular season performance and the fact they beat the reigning champs.
0: Mm-hmm. Yeah, I mean, we both agreed that the Spurs were maybe a year ahead of schedule. Like, this should have been, Oklahoma should have won that seventh game even, or even win that series before it got that far. Yeah, of course, the Knicks were hot, but still, it was like, oh, they're hot, but they're beating teams that they should beat. The Spurs are a better team regular season. It hasn't been the case, though, so far. And the other thing that's been kind of surprising is that both teams have not played exceptionally well for four quarters in any of these two games so far, Knicks and San Antonio. So I'm kind of curious tonight, you know, like I said, about an hour away from tip-off in Manhattan, are either one of these teams going to play their best? And what happens then? I mean, it's going to be really, I went through all the stats and everything, but before we start breaking down numbers and stuff, let's just, you know, the layman's talk a little bit. What has been, I mean, you're not a Knick fan, you're a Celtic fan. I'm a Knick fan, but you know how I am. I'm very objective. I'm not going to call it. I've been killing them, you know, for the longest time, and the Bridges trade and all of that. Right now, the Bridges, that means I could care less about those picks if the Knicks can win a championship. But that is still a long ways away. I don't care how good they're playing. I don't care how many times in the past. I know I did hear a stat on the way in that no team has ever come back from a 3-0 disadvantage to win an NBA Finals. So
1: a team has ever come back from a 3-0 deficit. Period.
0: Yeah. And the 2-0 deficit on the road, is that also another thing? We were talking about that yesterday.
1: I don't know off the top of my head. I do know, you know, teams have blown a 2-0 lead in the finals.
0: Yeah. But just because they lost the first two at home, San Antonio, you know, that's
1: a Warriors.

0: did it in 2016.
1: Okay.
0: When they lost Cleveland, they were up to, I think the Mavericks did it in 2006 as well.
1: Okay. So, so tonight's game, listen, I think the Knicks are going to, I'm going to stand by the five, regardless of what happened in the first two games. I really did not expect the Knicks to win two in San Antonio when I actually made that call. But I'm going to stick with it. I think the Knicks win tonight, trip up a little bit in game four, but then write it and win another game in San Antonio. As hard as that may sound to accomplish, I think they've proven that they could, you know, just this is a team that is selfless. As are the Spurs, too. I'm not saying the Spurs are playing selfish in any way at all. But the Knicks, the way they've been distributing the ball, and at one point, what was it? I think it was the last 4 minutes of the third quarter and the first minute or two of the fourth, Bridges was the only starter in the game. And the Knicks were maintaining a lead still with four backups in there. So that just shows you how this team has been able to go deeper into the bench with Mike Brown differently than Tom Thibodeau's style of coaching, and have been able to, they haven't missed a beat really when they've had to. I mean, you saw Brunson sitting in big minutes because he was cold, but he got the job done when it counted though.
0: The Knicks, they've gotten excellent production out of their bench. I mean, Lange, who coming into the year was like the 13th man on the roster, has been one of the best role players in the NBA, and especially turned it up in these playoffs. I mean, that was just a great value finding, and he just has been so good for them. Jose Alvarado, their trade deadline acquisition, has been solid.
1: Yeah.
0: McBride's been excellent. He feels like he just never misses when he's out there. Mitchell Robinson, even with the injury, is still a productive backup center.
1: He was in on that defensive play at the end of the game with Wembanyama missing that potential game-winning basket. The thing that really boggles my mind is Josh Hart. He's averaging 1.5 points a game, 10.5 rebounds, 5 assists, and 2.5 steals. He's not doing it on the offensive end, but he's doing something right on the defensive end, and some of those boards are on the offensive side as well. But Josh Hart has real, I mean, he had 15 boards in one of those games in San Antonio. So he's not really shooting the ball that much. He's 0% from 3-point. I don't even know if he's taken an attempt, maybe one, and only 11%. And even he's averaging a block a game. So he's really doing it on the defensive end a lot. And so this is, and he's a starter, but I'm just saying this is how where the Knicks are seeing, okay, who has the hot hand, and let that guy do a certain job, and this other guy is still bringing a lot to the table, even though he's not scoring points. Everybody's the consensual thing is saying that Karl Anthony Towns has so far been the MVP of this series, but I'm going to take a step back and just look a little bit how, and I'm comparing how the city is kind of really adopting this team. Fair weather fans, I don't care. It doesn't matter. If you're a New Yorker and then you're enjoying this Knicks run, good. Enjoy it, because it doesn't happen that often. In 99, it was a great run, the LJ four-point play. But it was without Ewing because he had the broken wrist in a regular season game in Milwaukee. So they went into that series with a twin tower, Duncan and Robinson, with no Ewing. So that was, and plus they were the 8th seed. It was a Cinderella. It was a lockout 50-game season. It was just a different circumstance in 99. Even though it was a great run, I don't think anybody really expected them to win. 94 was totally different. You had the Rangers winning the cup and the Knicks going to a Game 7 against an amazing Rockets team that ended up winning two in a row that year and the following year against Orlando. So I'm kind of comparing this run, this the way the team has been just all over the news, and you're seeing people wearing Knicks shirts that never would think about it, because it's fun that this team is doing this, and that's how 94 felt when that was going on. And it's a totally different series because the Knicks didn't go up 2-0 in Houston, and Houston had home court that year as well. I mean, you're not old enough to remember those things, but you see, like, a completely different the way the New Yorkers have embraced this club?
0: Yeah, I mean, even compared to the last couple of years where the Knicks have been good,
1: yeah,
0: there's certainly another level to it this year. I think just how they've just been destroying teams. I mean, Knicks fans, even last year after they upset the Celtics, it still felt like they were, you know, probably not ready to win yet, but they've just been so dominant. Knicks fans, I think, are just so hungry to finally see a title, and for the first time in a long time, they have a legitimate shot at it.
1: Yeah, yeah, they have a really good shot. But like I said, never put two wins as we got it. That means nothing tonight at all. Of course, we would not be able to be here without our title sponsor, Noah Construction-Builders.com. Check out their website for all the before and after shots. Pete and the guys at Noah, no job too big nor small for them. Great stuff on their Instagram as well, with some great drone video footage of their work, commercial and residential buildings and construction. So what do you expect for the game tonight? There's going to be a circus atmosphere at the Garden. The fans are going to be, I mean, everybody's crying about the ticket prices, and I think that's insane. But none of that matters once the clock starts, right? So what do you expect for this game tonight?
0: Well, the crowd's going to be crazy, even if a lot of the craziest fans might be priced out.
1: Yeah, the suits are being there.
0: The Spurs, pressure is going to be on them to come out strong and not let the crowd get even crazy. They go out there and Knicks start the game on, you know, a 20-6 run. The way the crowd is and the way the Knicks have been feeding off that, they might just balloon. I mean, how many leads in this postseason have we seen the Knicks where they go from up 12 and you feel like you get up to go to the bathroom and you come back and they're up 30?
1: Yeah, yeah. It's been like that throughout since the Atlanta series, those last few games, yeah. They've been putting big leads up there.
0: A lot of pressure on both clubs. It's the finals, and, you know, the Spurs have, there's no debating it. They have to win it, unless they want to be the first team in history to come back from 3-0 in any series. Knicks, even though you're up 2-0 and you feel good, there's still a level of desperation you're playing with. You want to go out there and really put your foot on the gas and get that lead, not just for your home crowd, but just so you can nearly guarantee yourself the win. I mean, it's going to be interesting.
1: Yeah, I mean, game one, the Knicks ended up winning by 10, but it was a lot closer than that. And we both watched the game. These both games have been classics. And the other game, the 105-104, again, people were killing Wemby a little bit, but you even said he should not be bringing the ball up the floor. And that new angle, Stephen Castle gives him two looks. You know, just a smart play by Jalen Brunson, recognizing that Castle was not seeing the pass when, I mean, he was anticipating Castle because he didn't break for the ball until he saw it bounce off his back. So he was guarding Castle, expecting him to get the ball because they weren't even at the timeline yet. So everybody's killing Wembanyama on that, and then not hitting the last shot, too, where he could have made up for the turnover and the foul. But I put that on Castle. What do you think?
0: Yeah, I think it falls a little more on Castle. He's got to know that he's a guard. Wembanyama, as much of a freak of nature he is, isn't supposed to be bringing up the ball. He sees Wembanyama get the rebound and push. He's got to have his eyes turned to him and ready to go.
1: Yeah, definitely. And Stephen Castle's played really well. You know, I'm looking at the stats of the first two games. Brunson, even though, like, he has not been the Brunson that we know he can be, he's still averaging 25 points a game. Four boards, 2.5 blocks. He's not shooting well. 33 and 23, field goal and 3% respective. But Katz, 19.5, 12.5 boards, 4 assists, 1 block, 55% from the field goal, 42% from downtown. Then you flip to Page and you look at the other side of the card, and Wembanyama is averaging 27.5, 10.5 boards, 2 assists, 1.5 steals, 3.5 blocks, 40% and 26 from 3. Yeah, he's a better 3-point shooter. But then I was surprised when I was taking notes for tonight's game. Your next two guys, Castle and Harper, are averaging only 15.5 a game. And Harper's, you know, that's the kid. Fox is averaging 13.5. I think the biggest thing in this series so far has been that the Knicks' best player, Jalen Brunson, is not playing well, but he's still putting points up, and Towns has stepped it up a little bit. The Spurs, they're after Wembanyama, these guys have not had great games, at least one of the two, so their averages don't look so hot. And I put that on Castle, Harper, and Fox, and Champagne is 46% from three-point range. This guy's got to shoot more long balls, I think, because the other guys, Stephen Castle, 40 and 33, Harper, 54 and 14 from three, De'Aaron Fox, 44 and 33, and then Vassell is 40 and 30. Champagne, I know I'm botching that name, but I can't say it right, 41 and 46%. Do you think he should be looking to shoot more and maybe be that second guy after Wembanyama, because the other guys just maybe are cold?
0: Yeah, I mean, Champagne's been really good.
1: You said it right. I can't say it.
0: He's been shooting very well from three, but his kind of makeup is more of that role player. He relies on the ball finding him.
1: Mm-hmm.
0: But on the third for a shot, what the Spurs really do need is De'Aaron Fox to step up. I mean, 13 points a game on mediocre shooting splits isn't going to cut it. I mean, they traded multiple first-round picks and gave him, I believe, an extension north of $200 million.
1: Yeah.
0: You don't give a guy $200 million for an average 13 points a game.
1: No, I mean, and he was a big-time player at Sacramento, too. This was a superstar player on a bad team.
0: He was around 25 a game in Sacramento. So even though you figure he takes a backseat role here, he's got to at least
1: 20.
0: Get around
1: 20. He's got to be averaging 20. So he's been a little bit of a disappointment. But Castle, to me, even though maybe his numbers don't look good, every time he has the ball in his hands, I'm expecting him to score. This guy is a really talented player and could really split and get into the paint. And people are complaining that there's been just been too much rough stuff, especially on Brunson. I mean, they've been mugging Brunson. I will say this. I'm glad they're eating the whistle, because I'd rather see, this is the type of basketball that I enjoy watching more. And I think at the end of the day, even though the Knicks aren't getting a lot of the calls, and you can look at how many free throw attempts and make your own judgment call there, even if you're not watching the game, and if you're watching the game, you see that they're letting the Spurs get away with a lot of things. But to me, and the Knicks are still up 2-0. So I hope that they swallow the whistle for the rest of the series, regardless of how it comes out. Because I like this type of basketball, this physical basketball. And Brunson's been able to fight through it and still somehow get that little floater up there when he's just getting bashed by bigger guys because of how small he is. Do you feel that it's been, one of those like one-way series where the Spurs are getting a lot more calls than the Knicks?
0: I think it's probably leaned the Spurs way, especially Game 2.
1: Yeah.
0: It felt like it was a little ticky-tacky at times. I know everyone on the internet was crying, you know, they won a 1-1 series in the NBA front office.
1: Yeah. Of course, they wanted to go 7. Yeah.
0: But, yeah, I mean, like you said, also Brunson, although his shooting splits have been pretty ugly by his standards, a couple things with it. He's been clutch when they've needed him. He has still been able to make some shots.
1: Yeah.
0: And in the playoffs, sometimes efficiency gets a little overrated. Obviously, you want your star to be efficient, but sometimes in a playoff year, you just want your star taking a lot of shots. You'd rather he take a shot than, you know, a role player you don't trust, and, you know, sometimes that results in some ugly nights.
1: Yeah.
0: You know, at this point, Brunson, he's got a tough ass. Castle is a great defender.
1: He really is. He's bigger than him, and he's a spider all over him.
0: And then you get, you know, switches with Vassell, who's a good defender, Champagne, who's a good defender, and then Wembanyama roaming around and guarding the paint. It's not an easy team to score on. So there's a little context to his struggles.
1: Yeah.
0: And even still, he has been more than good enough. And, of course, Towns has picked up that slack.
1: I love that Towns has been pump faking the three, getting Wembanyama off balance, and then putting the ball on the floor and going to the hole. To me, that is such a different Towns that we saw all in the regular season, his whole career maybe, you know, going back to all the days at the T-Wolves. He has become very aggressive in this series against a guy that is, what, 4 inches bigger than him? What's Towns? 7'1", I think? So, you know...
0: Yeah. 7 foot, yeah. Wembanyama's probably got
1: five on him. Yeah, so he's been getting him off balance and then attacking the hole, and he knows that if Wembanyama can't make up that space, those other guys are much smaller. So I love the way Karl Anthony Towns has played. I thought the Knicks got away from him a little bit early in game two, and it was the first half was kind of tight. But then the Spurs went up, what was it, 14 at one point? And the Knicks came back? Because I think they got away from getting Towns shooting the ball more. And
0: yeah,
1: they lost some points there.
0: Spurs were up 13, and then the Knicks flipped it and were up 14.
1: Yeah, it's been one of those type of series where you see, like, going closer to the half, it's like they closed the gap a little bit, so now it's pretty much... You know, and even it's just you're pretty much nil at the half. It's a couple of points. I think the game one, the Spurs were up 7 at the half, but it didn't feel like that. They scored really near the end of the half, the last 30 seconds or something. They got like 4 points or something like that. But it felt like a tight half, and I think the other one was like 2 or something going into the break. Angie's Empanadas, we want to make sure we get our content sponsors in here. 3-time Best of Long Island winner. 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They have the calendar on the site. Request them at your event. You're having a block party, you're having some kind of graduation or something. They can be right outside your indoor event, and you can have your guests enjoy some empanadas for the ride on the way home. So the Knicks, they definitely have taken two different routes, the Spurs and the Knicks, coming here. But I still feel that the Knicks, I don't know why I feel it's still going to go 5. I mean, I hate saying the sweep, because that is like the ultimate, you know, put the whammy on them. I'm just looking over guys like OG. I mean, now this guy, he had the leg injury, but he has been a force. He's shooting 45% from both field goal and 3-point range. Now, this is a big guy. He's not a finesse player. He doesn't really look smooth. He's kind of like bulky almost, but he's just been dead on. What do you, you know, I mean, he's always been a good player, but what has it been with Ananobi in this playoffs really all along since he got healthy, and in this series especially? What has been your opinion of why has he become this go-to guy from the corners?
0: I think he's he's always been a good corner three-point shooter, even going back to his days in Toronto. You know, he was a little raw as a prospect, but worked on those threes, and now he's finding himself open in the corner. I mean, with how Brunson and Towns, how much pressure they put on the defense, and once it collapses, even if you give Anunoby just a little bit of space, he's going to knock down those threes. I remember last year versus Celtics, and he was one of the big catalysts of those big game one and two comebacks. They left him open, and he made them pay.
1: Good point, yeah. You know, you forget year to year. That's right, though. They had the two big comebacks in Boston to go up 2-0 against the favored Celtics last year. And then the Tatum injury kind of just changed the whole series. But him and Shamet have been, and even Deuce, you know, his numbers don't show it, but these guys are hitting big-time shots at big-time, you know, in big-time parts of the game. When the Knicks need a hoop, these guys have been able to do it. So that's why it's like the Knicks have, what is it, three guys over 15 average and 15. OG 17, Cat 19, and 25 for Brunson. San Antonio, like I said before, they have just Wemby, and then the other guys are 14 and 15, 15, and 13. Their next big-time players. So the Knicks, even with two of their starters under averaging 15 and Hart averaging under two, have been able to win these games, come back after being down more than once by big deficits in these two games in San Antonio, and now they're at home, and like you said, the crowd is going crazy. And the other thing that's been really cool has been the former Knicks, all the different generations, Clyde, Patrick Ewing, John Starks, Carmelo, you have, who's the one from 99?
0: Sprewell.
1: Latrell Sprewell. All these different guys that played on different teams, some of them together, are hanging out together, all enjoying this. And Clyde's the only one. And it was funny. I'm listening to Stephen A. Smith on the way in. He's doing an hour on Fox Radio before tip-off. And he goes, the last time the Knicks won a championship, the Vietnam War was still on. So he's like, he goes, I'm not objective. I'm hungry. I want to win. I'm not a sports reporter now. I'm a Knicks fan now. So yeah, this city is hungry for a champion. They've been supporting this Knicks team, even in the bad, like the Isaiah Thomas way under 500 seasons, when the Knicks were playing well. I was there covering the game in the press box during some of their really bad years, and the crowd would go nuts when they would have a little comeback, even to make it exciting. In a game they would end up losing by double digits. So, yeah, this fan base has been a loyal one and has been one that wants to win real bad. And I think they're going to get it done. I mean, it's still, like I said, still a long way to go. But just before we get done, one last live read. Benedetto's Pizza and Pasta, 504 Union Boulevard, West Islip, 631-587-7000. $16 large pie Sunday, Monday, and Tuesday. $16 square pie every day. $19 specialty pie every day. And five pies of $50. You're having a Knicks party because you can't afford the $10,000 blue seats? Get some Benedetto's. Five pies for $50. We got about a minute and a half left, Jimmy. Just give me some of your thoughts, because you are, you follow the NBA really, really close and are much more in depth with it than I am. Give me your last feelings on Knicks and Spurs.
0: Well, I think, although still a lot of work to do, the Knicks are currently in the middle of one of the better playoff runs we've seen in quite some time.
1: Mm-hmm.
0: I think there have been more talented teams, there have been better teams, and when I think you get down to it, you compare their roster to the champions of the last, we'll say, 5 or 6 years, the Knicks one might rank at the bottom, but they are surely the hottest team that I've seen in quite some time. I mean, last year's Pacers were a Cinderella team, but their Knicks this year is beating teams up. And you just don't see that happen often, especially from a team from the regular season who was good, but certainly nothing special.
1: No, I mean, they were the three seed. I mean, they were Like I said, they were a team that people expected to be a problem in the playoffs, but it was, again, one of those probably going to be similar to last year, and everybody was kind of thinking Boston once Tatum came back, too. So the Knicks kind of got overlooked a little bit, even by myself. I thought Boston was going to win this conference going away. I thought Cleveland was a paper tiger. And I thought Boston was going to be it. But that is going to do it for us. We're out of time. Who knows? By the time we do next week's show, we may have crowned a new NBA champion. Jimmy, thank you so much for joining us tonight on Muscle Sport Media Live, WGBB Radio.
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